0: higher prices. US President Donald Trump says the US may need to strike Iran again and that he had been an hour away from ordering an attack before postponing it. He was speaking to reporters at the White House the day after saying he had paused a planned resumption of hostilities following a new proposal by Tehran. He was asked whether Iran still had the ability to retaliate if the US were to attack.
1: Sure, they have a little ability. Their missiles are 82% gone, we estimate. Their capacity to build is very little right now because we hit all of their manufacturing areas. Same thing with drones, largely gone, but they still have a little capacity.
0: Simon Marks is our US correspondent, appearing on RTHK's Hong Kong Today programme. He was asked about the current status of negotiations with Tehran.
2: Well, I think that is very, very unclear. I mean, it's completely opaque as to whether there has been genuine movement by either side in these discussions. Vice President J.D. Vance, who today hosted a White House news briefing, again insisted that the negotiations need to be confidential. They need to be hidden from public view in order to provide the best possible atmosphere for progress to be made.
0: The U.S. Senate has advanced a resolution aimed at curbing U.S. President Donald Trump's authority to wage war with Iran, but it still has to pass a final vote. If that were to happen, it would face obstacles in the Republican-controlled House of Representatives, which has already rejected similar efforts, and an almost certain presidential veto. Centre for Health Protection says the Penny's Bay isolation facility is being put on standby due to the Ebola outbreak in Africa. However, officials say the immediate health impact of the outbreak on Hong Kong is low. Hayley Yip reports.
3: The Centre for Health Protection has already announced a series of measures to guard against imported cases, such as health screenings for arrivals. On quarantine facilities, the CHP says it's inspected the Penny's Bay Community Isolation Facility, which has been placed on standby mode, to ensure that it is ready for use should the need arise. In the case of a confirmed infection, health officials will follow established protocols to trace contacts and arrange for their quarantine.
0: And that's the news from RTHK.
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6: Hello and good morning. It's 8:05 in Hong Kong on Wednesday the 20th of May. I'm Stephen Philby. In today's business and financial headlines, Russian President Vladimir Putin arrives in Beijing to strengthen ties with China. South Korea and Japan agree to shore up energy cooperation. The EU prepares to cut US import duties to avoid Trump's tariff hike. And Standard Chartered plans to cut thousands of roles as AI use increases. On today's Money Talk, we're joined by Kenny Wen, market commentator and author, and Kun Go, head of Asia Research at ANZ, for our business and markets discussion. In Your Money, Caroline Wright is joined again by Greg Vann, CEO of Indaus. This time, they'll be talking about why you should stay invested during market downturns. And then we'll get a view from East Asia with Paul Cavey, who is founder of East Asia Econ. Please contact us with your comments and questions by email, moneytalk@rthk.gov.hk. WhatsApp, we're 6899 8518. That's 6899 8518. And remember, you can stream any show, anytime, anywhere on the RTHK website. Let's take a look at what happened with US markets overnight. Wall Street's major indexes closed lower, led by declines in the Nasdaq. Rising inflation concerns weighed on investors as the 10-year Treasury yield hit its highest level in over a year. Elevated oil prices and uncertainty over a US-Iran peace agreement added to market jitters. The S&P 500 and the tech-heavy Nasdaq both marked their third straight day of losses. Investors took profits after a strong rally that began in late March, also weighing on the prospect of interest rate hikes from the Federal Reserve if inflation remains high. Oil prices ease slightly, with Brent crude falling about 0.75%, but staying above $110 a barrel. Traders remain focused on the Middle East conflict, which has essentially closed the Strait of Hormuz, a critical channel for global energy supply. On the diplomatic front, US President Donald Trump said the US might still need to strike Iran, but noted Iran was begging for a deal. This comes after Trump postponed a planned military strike on Tuesday, citing a proposal from Tehran aimed at halting the conflict. US Vice President J.D. Vance confirmed progress in talks, saying neither side wanted the military campaign to escalate. Here's George Convoy of Brighton Securities.
7: Oil prices did go down a bit today based on the hope that that progress is real. But we keep hearing that there's progress, that we're talking, fighting, but not much is happening yet. Markets don't have infinite patience.
6: Meanwhile, with inflation expectations rising, the 10-year Treasury yield climbed for the third consecutive day, reaching 4.687%, its highest level since January 2025, before settling slightly lower at 4.66%. Traders are now betting on potential Federal Reserve rate increases. The odds of a 25 basis point hike in December are at 41.7%, with a 50 basis point hike showing at a 15.7% probability, up sharply from just 4.7% last week, according to CME Group FedWatch Tool. The Dow Jones Industrial Average dropped 0.2%, closing at 49,364. The S&P 500 also fell 0.2% to 7,354. Meanwhile, the Nasdaq slid 0.84% to finish at 25,871. Here's Mike Musio, president of FBB Capital Partners.
8: Markets continue to have a little bit of weakness here. This is the third day in a row we're looking at for some red on the screen, but we've had a lot of green over the past several weeks. So a few days down a percent or inside a percent or so is should not be unexpected. We're in a little bit of a lull between some data that we received in terms of inflation data, you know, a week or so ago. And then tomorrow after the close we will have NVIDIA's earnings, which of course is what everybody's kind of waiting for to see what happens, which includes, you know, are we going to continue to have the all clear sign and move higher from there? Or is it time to for a little bit of additional profit taking?
6: NVIDIA results are expected to have a ripple effect on the broader market, with the company often setting the tone for the entire tech sector. Now let's take a look at today's other top news stories. Russian President Vladimir Putin landed in Beijing late yesterday for talks with Chinese leader Xi Jinping. The visit aims to deepen their partnership and advance a long-delayed energy project. China's foreign ministry noted that this is Putin's 25th visit to the country. Here's spokesman Guo Jiakan.
9: China welcomes President Putin's state visit to China. China and Russia are comprehensive strategic partners of coordination for a new era. During President Putin's visit, the two presidents will exchange views on bilateral relations, cooperation in various fields, and international and regional issues of mutual interest.
6: Kremlin highlighted a planned tea meeting between Putin and Xi as a key moment of the visit. Aides say both leaders hope the informal discussion will last as long as possible. Talks between Russia and China will cover various topics, including the Power of Siberia 2 natural gas pipeline project. The Kremlin says around 40 agreements are expected to be signed during the visit. Russia is pushing for progress on the pipeline deal, especially as energy markets face disruptions from the Middle East conflicts and the closure of the Strait of Hormuz. Moscow hopes these pressures will encourage Beijing to agree to favorable gas pricing. China has described current relations with Russia as the best in history. Putin, in a video message ahead of the visit, praised the relationship as truly unprecedented and referred to Xi as his longtime good friend. South Korea and Japan agreed yesterday to expand cooperation on LNG and crude oil supply, including on stockpiling and petroleum product swap arrangements, their leaders said. President Lee Jae-myung and Prime Minister Sunae Takeuchi said after a meeting in Lee's hometown of Andong that they would deepen coordination to stabilize energy supply lines and expand cooperation with other Asian partners as supply disruption from the war in the Gulf strains their import-dependent economies. Lee said in a joint press statement, quote, "Recent instability in supply chains and energy markets stemming from the situation in the Middle East has further underscored the need for close cooperation between our two countries." Takeuchi said they also launched a bilateral initiative focusing on strengthening energy supply resilience, including enhancing reserves in the Indo-Pacific and assessing energy security through measures such as the mutual swap transactions for crude oil, petroleum products, and LNG.
10: The summit in Andong was the sixth meeting between the two leaders since Lee took office and the second this year under their shuttle diplomacy framework. Both leaders said the rapid succession of meetings, including reciprocal visits to each other's hometowns, showed the depth of trust between the countries and a broadening of cooperation beyond capitals to regional and economic ties. South Korea and Japan have sought to strengthen coordination despite long-standing historical disputes, as both governments place greater emphasis on economic security, advanced technology cooperation, including artificial intelligence, and regional stability. European Union negotiators were expected to agree yesterday to scrap import duties on US goods to comply with the trade deal struck with the United States last year, and ward off US President Donald Trump's threat of much higher tariffs. Under the terms of the deal struck at Trump's Turnberry Golf Resort in Scotland last July, the EU agreed to remove import duties on US industrial goods and grant preferential access to US farm and sea produce. In exchange, the United States would impose tariffs of 15% on most EU goods. However, nearly 10 months on, the European Parliament and the Council, the body representing EU governments, still have to agree on legislative text before the EU duty reductions can enter force, with the main divisions over safeguards in case Trump reneges on the agreement. Negotiators from Parliament and the Council will meet for what is expected to be the final round of talks, starting at 9 p.m. EU lawmakers involved in the negotiations were confident a deal would be struck late Tuesday or very early on Wednesday. Trump has said he would impose much higher tariffs on EU goods, including cars, if the European Union did not implement its trade deal commitments by July the 4th, having earlier threatened to raise tariffs on EU car imports to 25% from the current 15%. EU lawmakers have twice paused the required legislation after Trump's threats to impose new tariffs on European allies who did not back his proposed acquisition of Greenland, and after the US Supreme Court struck down his global tariffs. Assuming a deal is reached, then the bloc should meet Trump's July the 4th deadline, with a final vote of approval in the European Parliament then expected in mid-June. Banking giant Standard Chartered has begun the latest major company to announce job cuts as it increases its adoption of artificial intelligence. The firm, which has its headquarters in the UK, said it will cut more than 15%, or around 7,800, of its back office roles by 2030. Companies around the world have announced major job cuts in recent months as they increasingly use AI tools for tasks currently carried out by humans. The company did not give details of where the roles would be cut. It has major back-office operations in China, India, Malaysia and Poland. Standard Chartered said in a statement, quote, "We are scaling practical uses of automation, advanced analytics and artificial intelligence to streamline processes, improve decision-making and enhance both client service and internal efficiency." The move is part of Chief Executive Bill Winter's latest global strategy for the Asia and Africa Focus Bank. The announcement also outlined plans to increase the company's profitability. Standard Chartered is not the first financial services firm to shed roles as AI takes on more work currently done by humans. In February, Singapore's biggest bank, DBS, said it expected to cut about 4,000 contract and temporary roles over the next 3 years. Huge AI-related job losses are expected to hit technology industry workers and graduates particularly hard. Several big tech firms, most of which are spending huge sums on building tools and infrastructure for AI technology, have made major job cuts this year. In April, Facebook owner Meta said it will cut thousands of jobs next month as it spends more than ever on AI projects. The company told employees that it planned to cut 10% of its workforce, roughly 8,000 staff. It said it would also not fill thousands more open jobs it had been hiring for. Amazon announced in January that it would lay off more than 30,000 workers, while Oracle laid off more than 10,000 workers. Money Talk on RTHK Radio 3. Welcome to our guests, Kenny Wen, market commentator and author. Good morning, Kenny.
11: Good morning.
10: Great to have you on the show, as it is Koon Goh, head of research at ANZ. Good morning, Koon.
12: Good morning.
10: Wonderful to have you both. Let's start off with Brent crude oil for July delivery is $111.28 per barrel. If the war ends tomorrow, how would that kind of impact the price of oil? And if the war continues for several months, how high could we see oil prices go, Kenny?
11: Given other factors being unchanged, I would say if we have the end of the war, then the stock price will go up because the current situation is very simple. With the war, then we have high oil prices, then we have CPI, PPI, inflation pressure, and then people we expect to have a rate hike, and then we have a higher bond yield. That's what happened for the past 1 to 2 weeks. Then the stock market turned another round. The stock market will be benefit. But I think I want to make 2 points. First of all, we are not talking about the oil prices keep rising, but we have elevated oil prices for nearly 3 months. So we in case we the war still continue, we can predict an even higher CPI, PPI data in the coming weeks or months. Especially we can see the PPI already hit 6%. Then we will not be surprised if the CPI to hit 4%. Then definitely we hurt the market. But I think for the global bond yield, oil prices is just one of the key issues. Then we maybe can talk about this later on, because I think Kevin Walsh, which will be the next next FOMC chair, also contribute to the global rising yield. But anyway, I would say the war will be one of the key focus for global investors.
13: We'll definitely talk more about that later. Kuhn, what are your thoughts on the price of oil and the impacts?
12: Well, if the Straits of Hormuz were to open up very soon and the U.S. and Iran reach an agreement to end the conflict, oil prices will most definitely fall, but I don't expect a move back to $60 a barrel pre-war levels. We're looking at probably a new equilibrium is about $80 to $90 a barrel, and that's because there's been significant disruption and damage to some of the production facilities in the GCC, which will take time repair. And in addition to that, when the situation eventually normalizes, and I'm quite confident it will normalize, it's just a question of timing, countries all around the world will be looking to replenish depleted inventories, start to build up strategic reserves, and that will have a structural element to oil demand. Which is going to persist for a while. So I think $80 to $90 a barrel of oil is probably what we can anticipate if things were to end very soon. If it continues, the question then is, in what shape or form does it continue? Does the U.S. Restart its military campaign? That's critical to the price of oil. If all we have is a stalemate and the Straits remains closed, then I think $115 a barrel seems to be, a technical high. But if the U.S. starts to engage in kinetic conflict again, then we could easily see a move much higher.
13: Okay.
11: Well, can I add one more point? I want to share that seems for personal, I believe the stock prices did not fully reflected the high oil prices, because I think they're still driving by AI investment firm and also better than market forecast EPS, especially in US or Korea. So somehow if for example, with an even higher bond yield or elevated high oil prices, I think someday the stock market will reflect the true impact on high oil prices. So I think that's one of the key risks, not for tomorrow or next week, but for in June. So we maybe need to pay attention for the stock market. We may have even higher correction.
13: Yeah, now, Kenny mentioned bonds earlier, and investors are seeing no let-up in the strain on the bond market. What's driving this, and what could the impacts be, Kuhn?
11: Yes, Kuhn, sorry.
13: Sorry, Kuhn, do you want to kick off?
12: I think elevated oil prices is starting to feed into inflation, as we can see in the data, and that's really what is starting to worry the bond market. I think the bond market initially was sort of well-behaved as the markets were still thinking that maybe rate cuts from the Fed were still a possibility at the early start of the conflict, and also as expectations were that maybe the conflict was going to end fairly soon. So that kept the bond market sort of contained. But now as the war drags on, as oil prices stay above $100 a barrel for longer, I think the fixed income market is having a massive reassessment of that. And I think the global sell-off that we are seeing right now is a reflection of that reassessment of, you know, higher for longer inflation, elevated oil prices, and with the market now removing pricing of Fed rate cuts for this year, but starting to price in the possibility of rate hikes from the Fed. So that's really the key driver for the global bond sell-off.
13: So, Kenny, anything to add on the drivers? And also, what could the impact be of this strain on the bond market? It's not good news for governments, is it?
11: I want to talk about Kevin Walsh. As we all know, that he probably will be the next FOMC chair.

0: long-term bonds. So if you sell the long-term bonds, the bond yield will go up. So I think that's another issue other than the oil, high oil prices, which to drive the global bond yield to go up. And definitely, in terms of valuation or market sentiment, that's not good with a higher bond yield for the investment markets, especially stock markets.
1: And not good use for governments either. They need to borrow money.
0: Yes, with the higher interest rate costs, especially for U.S., is a huge amount of debts, so that will hurt their physical situation, and also it may not be good for U.S. dollar or U.S. dollar asset.
1: Okay, let's move on to China now. Now, China's economic growth slowed in April, with industrial production, retail spending, and investment all falling well short of expectations. What's your outlook for the Chinese economy in 2026, Kenny?
0: I think still it still can achieve its target because we're talking about 4.5, around 4.5%, and for the first quarter we have 5%. So unless we have seen significant slowdown in coming month, otherwise I think still can hit the target. But with the latest round of data, it showed that especially I don't feel surprised for the fixed investment because it is affected by property market, but my focus is on the retail sales. It's still very weak, even though for the past 1 year the government can introduce a lot of different measures to support the retail sales, and also the stock market seem to perform reasonably good, but the retail sales still very weak. So I think we are expecting more stimulus policy from the government, but seems that they are relatively prudent to introduce still another round of stimulus package. So we will take a wait and see approach to wait for other stimulus policy. Then I think that will be good for the investment market. But I think for retail investor, the GDP figures or the economic data are not their focus because they're still asking why Tencent, Alibaba perform so weak. And so they are just not the key focus. But anyway, for a strategist, I was the wait for more stimulus policy from the central government.
1: So, Kuhn, your thoughts? Do you think the target will be achieved this year?
2: I believe the target will be quite easily achieved this year, helped by a strong start to Q1, obviously. We're still maintaining our full-year forecast for China at 4.8%. Now, the April data was disappointing and indicates a softer start to Q2, but there also could well be, perhaps a bit of timing issue involved. I mean, maybe part of the reason for the weakness in household consumption and retail sales was maybe people holding back ahead of the long May holidays. So we'll have to see whether the data rebounds or not in May. But even if it doesn't, I think China still has plenty of policy stimulus up their sleeves, as Kenny mentioned, potential for further measures to try and boost consumption in order to start to kickstart things. So it's not all dire. Yes, a bit disappointing in terms of the April numbers, but I think still got plenty of room to catch up later in the year.
1: Well, barely has the red carpet been cleaned from President Trump's visit that Putin is here visiting President Xi. What are your expectations for the summit, Kenny?
0: In terms of investment market, I personally, fairly speaking, I don't have much expectation because once again, it may not be the focus on retail investors. And take reference for the earlier U.S.-China summit. We don't see any significant impact on the general on the overall market. So on geopolitically, maybe there's some development, but for investment market, I don't think it really can help a lot. We're still focusing on corporate earnings and bond yield, especially talking about the Iran war. So yes, we will closely monitor the issue, but don't expect significant impact on especially the Hong Kong market.
1: Are you aligned with that, Kuhn?
2: Yeah, I totally agree with Kenny. I mean, financial markets are not too fazed or focused on the Xi Putin summit. And you know, I think now you can clearly see, you know, market's attention is firmly tuned towards the global border.

0: sell-off. That's the main financial market story right now, not President Putin's visit to Beijing.
1: Okay, we've got about 45 seconds left. So just quick thoughts on Bitcoin. It's currently hovering around $75,000 to $80,000. How do you think it will track in the longer term, Kenny?
2: Well, I'm not an expert on Bitcoin, but I think it's a risky asset, so it depends on the market sentiment. If the global stock price to go up, usually the Bitcoin will go up. So for long term, I'm still relatively positive, but I think this is just an alternative investment. So maximum, you can only hold 5%, 8%, or 10%.
1: Coon, your thoughts in 10 seconds?
0: Yeah, I think it's a speculative asset. It's proven it's no inflation hedge at all, and it just correlates with risk. So it is a risk-related asset now, not a hedge for anything.
1: Well, thank you very much to our guests, Kenny Wen, market commentator and author, and Coon Goh, head of Asia Research at ANZ. It's been a pleasure chatting with you this morning, and thank you for your insights. Still to come in Your Money, Carolyn Wright is joined by Greg Vance, CEO of Endowus, for one of their regular looks at planning for your financial future. This time, they'll be talking on why you should stay invested during market downturns. After that, we'll have a view from East Asia with Paul Cavey, founder of East Asia Econ. Let's have a look at the markets. The Nikkei 225 is down 1.3% so far today. It's 59,733. The KOSPI is down about 1% to 7,204. The ASX is down 0.5% to 8,580. And our Hang Seng futures is 25,603. That's down 0.2%. Let's take a quick look at the weather. Mainly cloudy with occasional showers and a few squally thunderstorms. Showers will be heavier in some areas this morning. The maximum temperature will be around 28 degrees during the day. It's currently 26 degrees Celsius at the observatory and 90% relative humidity. It's 8:30 now, the news.
3: Russian President Vladimir Putin is scheduled to meet President Xi Jinping today. The Russian leader arrived in Beijing last night for a two-day state visit. In a video message ahead of his arrival, he said he deeply appreciates President Xi's commitment to long-term cooperation with Russia. Guo Jiakun is a foreign ministry spokesman. He was asked about the visit at a regular press briefing in the capital yesterday.
4: China welcomes President Putin's state visit to China. China and Russia are comprehensive strategic partners of coordination for a new era. During President Putin's visit, the two presidents will exchange views on bilateral relations, cooperation in various fields, and international and regional issues of mutual interest.
3: The yield on the 30-year U.S. Treasury bond has risen to its highest level since the global financial crisis 19 years ago on investor concern about inflation. Peter Kovios reports.
5: The benchmark for long-dated U.S. dollar borrowing had a yield of 5.2% overnight. That compares to around 4.6% before the U.S.-Israel war on Iran began in February. The conflict has pushed up the price of oil and fertilizer for food, and bond investors now want higher returns to compensate for higher prices. Brent crude, the international benchmark, is hovering at around $110 a barrel. That's down from Monday's prices, but still up more than 50% since the outbreak of the war.
3: U.S. President Donald Trump says the U.S. may need to strike Iran again and that he had been an hour away from ordering an attack before postponing it. He was speaking to reporters at the White House the day after saying he had paused a planned resumption of hostilities, followed by a new proposal by Tehran. He was asked whether Iran still had the ability to retaliate if the U.S. were to attack.
6: Sure, they have a little ability. Their missiles are 82% gone, we estimate. Their capacity to build is very little right now because we hit all of their manufacturing areas. Same thing with drones, largely gone, but they still have a little capacity.
3: Salman Marks is our U.S. correspondent. Appearing on RTHK's Hong Kong Today program, he was asked about the current status of negotiations with Tehran.
7: Well, I think that is very, very unclear. I mean, it's completely opaque as to whether there has been genuine movement by either side in these discussions. Vice President J.D. Vance, who today hosted a White House news briefing, again insisted that the negotiations need to be confidential. They need to be hidden from public view in order to provide the best possible atmosphere for progress to be made.
3: The U.S. Senate has advanced a resolution aimed at curbing U.S. President Donald Trump's authority to wage war with Iran, but it still has

0: to pass a final vote. If that were to happen, it would face obstacles in the Republican-controlled House of Representatives, which has already rejected similar efforts, and an almost certain presidential veto. Officials say nearly 11,000 subdivided flats have been registered as basic housing units since new regulations took effect in March. Under the new rules, they can only be let out once they meet minimum safety and size standards and are certified as basic housing units. After registration, landlords have a 3-year grace period to make any necessary upgrades. Officials believe this could cost up to $50,000 for 70% of units and more for those of poorer quality. Here's Undersecretary for Housing Victor Tai.
1: For subdivided units of poorer quality, owners may need to consider the costs and decide whether they want to continue operating. We leave this decision to the owners.
0: The Centre for Health Protection says the Penny's Bay isolation facility is being put on standby due to the Ebola outbreak in Africa. However, officials say the immediate health impact of the outbreak on Hong Kong is low. Early Yip reports.
2: The Centre for Health Protection has already announced a series of measures to guard against imported cases, such as health screenings for arrivals. On quarantine facilities, the CHP says it's inspected the Penny's Bay Community Isolation Facility, which has been placed on standby mode, to ensure that it is ready for use should the need arise. In the case of a confirmed infection, health officials will follow established protocols to trace contacts and arrange for their quarantine.
0: 23-year-old man has died after his motorcycle crashed into a school bus on Boundary Street yesterday. Police said the incident happened just after 5:30 p.m. near the junction with College Road. The news from RTHK.
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4: Welcome back. This is Stephen Philby with Money Talk. In a few minutes, we'll be joined by Greg Van, CEO of Indalus, who takes one of his regular looks at planning your financial future, this time looking at why you should stay invested during market downturns. Then Paul Cavey, founder of East Asia Econ, will bring us a view from East Asia. But first, a reminder of today's Money Talk headlines. Russian President Vladimir Putin arrives in Beijing to strengthen ties with China. South Korea and Japan agree to shore up energy cooperation. The EU prepares to cut US import duties to avoid Trump's tariff hike, and Standard Chartered plans to cut thousands of roles as AI use increases.
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4: Time for our daily rattle around the markets in Market Wrap, starting off with US stocks. Wall Street's major indexes closed lower overnight, led by declines in the Nasdaq. Rising inflation concerns weighed on investors as the 10-year Treasury yield hit its highest level in over a year. Elevated oil prices and uncertainty over a US-Iran peace agreement added to market jitters. The S&P 500 and the tech-heavy Nasdaq both marked their third straight day of losses. Investors took profits after a strong rally that began in late March, while also weighing the prospect of interest rate hikes from the Federal Reserve if inflation remains high. Oil prices eased slightly, with Brent crude oil falling 0.73%, but staying above $110 a barrel. Traders remained focused on the Middle East conflict, which has essentially closed the Strait of Hormuz, a critical channel for global energy supply. On the diplomatic front, US President Donald Trump said the US might still need to strike Iran, but noted Iran was begging for a deal. This comes after Trump postponed a planned military strike on Tuesday, citing a proposal from Tehran aimed at halting the conflict. US Vice President J.D. Vance confirmed progress in talks, saying neither side wants the military campaign to escalate. Meanwhile, with inflation expectations rising, the 10-year Treasury yield climbed for the third consecutive day, reaching 4.687%, its highest level since January 2025, before settling slightly lower at 4.66%. Traders are now betting on potential Federal Reserve rate increases. The odds of a 25 basis point hike in December are at 41.7%, with a 50 basis point hike showing at 15.7% probability, up sharply from just 4.7% last week, according to CME Group's FedWatch tool. The Dow Jones Industrial Average dropped 0.2%, closing at 49,364. The S&P 500 also fell 0.2%, to 7,354. Meanwhile,

0: Meanwhile, the Nasdaq slid 0.84% to finish at 25,871. Finally, all eyes are on NVIDIA, which will release its quarterly earnings after the market close. NVIDIA, the world's most valuable company, is considered a key indicator for the booming AI sector. Analysts are watching closely to see if demand for AI chips is strong enough to justify high valuations across the semiconductor industry. The results are expected to have a ripple effect on the broader market, with NVIDIA often setting the tone for the entire tech sector. Over in Europe now, the pan-European Stoxx 600 index is up 0.25% to 611. The FTSE stayed pretty flat at 10,330. Mainland and Hong Kong stocks rose after US President Donald Trump paused the planned attack on Iran and said that there was a good chance of a nuclear deal. The benchmark Hang Seng index rose 0.5% to 25,797. Across the border, the Shanghai Composite Index reversed losses to rise 0.9% to 4,169. The Shenzhen Component Index gained nearly 0.3% to close at 15,569, while the Chi Next Index was 0.16% lower at 3,908. In commodities, copper dropped 0.25% to 6.19, gold fell 1.5% to 4,482. The US 10-year Treasury bond yield is 4.667%. In currencies, the US dollar index is 99.3. That's up 0.1%. 1 euro gets you $1.16. $1 gets you 159.07 Japanese yen. £1 sterling gets you $1.34 in the US or $10.50 in Hong Kong. $1 gets you 6.82 Chinese yuan. Bitcoin dropped 0.25% to 76,783. In markets that are open, the ASX is 8,584. That's down 0.5%. The Nikkei 225 is 59,749. That's down 0.33%. The Kospi at 7,164 is down 1.5%. And our Hang Seng futures at 25,603 is down 0.25%. RTHK Radio 3. In Your Money Today, Carolyn Wright looks at why you should avoid being impulsive at certain times in the market cycle. Good morning, Carolyn.
1: Good morning. Today, I'm continuing with our series of discussions on understanding investment planning with Greg Vann, CEO of the digital wealth platform Endowus. It's always lovely to have you in the studio, Greg.
2: Great to be back.
1: So we've heard a lot of talk relatively recently about the potential for a market downturn. And, you know, that could be who knows when that's going to happen. But we all know the market goes through cycles. So today we're going to look at why you think you should remain invested in times where there is the concern over a downturn. So, yeah, why is making regular, disciplined investments sensible, even if you are worried about that?
2: I mean, I think it's really hard to time your entry into the market, you know, you need to, or exit for that matter. And if you look back at history, and we have very good data for, you know, just over 100 years of stock markets, especially the US, you would have really benefited and been able to compound your wealth, even if you invested only at the peaks before markets came crashing down. Okay. And, you know, I wouldn't say investing in a single stock or even just a few stocks is investing to be able, being able to harvest these returns.
1: Yeah.
2: You really need to take a longer term and a very diversified approach to this.
1: Yeah.
2: Right. Because any single stock, any single company has the concentration risk of going to, you know,
1: extremes of some sort.
2: Going to extremes. I mean, you can do really well or you can wipe out all your wealth. So I don't think that's a good compounding wealth building strategy. I think that's more for like a speculative bucket that you might want to have, which is, in my view, totally optional. In terms of compounding wealth, a bigger question we tell people to ask themselves is, do you believe that there will be more goods and services produced in 10 years or 20 years from now than there is today? And do you think that as a result, there will be more commerce and more business in terms of dollar value in that future state versus today? And, you know, oftentimes the answer is yes, which means that the equity value of the companies produced

0: producing those goods and services will continue to rise. Now, there will be bankruptcies, there will be over-leverage, there will be all sorts of crazy things, geopolitics, that happens in the interim.
1: Yeah.
0: But I think you can harvest a higher return, certainly, than cash, and certainly than, you know, for a more conservative bucket of fixed income, if you have that long-term view to continuously stay invested in a downturn. It's hard. You know, stock markets go down by 10% almost every year at some point, 20% every 2 to 3 years at some point, and 30 to 40 to even 50% in probably every 20 years or so.
1: So it can be scary.
0: It's very scary. I mean, you know, if you stay invested, do what you read in the textbooks and what science tells us to do and what this talk show is, you know, telling you might be sound advice. And it's extremely painful. Imagine if you continuously invested your savings in the stock market for the next 10 years. And then in 10 years' time, we had a major downturn and 50% of that value was wiped out. You would feel horrific about it.
1: Yeah.
0: But as a long-term investor, as long as your underlying strategy is good, meaning, I mean, and the key here would definitely be diversified and well-managed in terms of cost, you can weather that storm and do better because the total equity value of things will increase over time. What we're also seeing is these shocks are becoming very V-shaped.
1: Right.
0: So they go down and they bounce back pretty quickly. So the periods of irrational pricing seem to be very quick to find themselves again. And if you look at the last few major 20% or 10% or, you know, 20% plus drops in the market has tended to go back to its longer term trend line pretty quickly. So if you have the time for it, you can compound your wealth by being invested. I think, you know, you have to think back to when technology and information transparency was much less.
1: Yeah.
0: You know, during the Great Depression, stocks went down by 75 to 85%. Mm. You wiped out most of your wealth. But if you had stayed invested from before the Great Depression to now, you would have done over 33,000 times your money.
1: Yeah.
0: Okay, this is talking about the U.S.
1: Yeah.
0: Combination of large cap and small cap companies. So really buying the entire U.S. stock market.
1: Yeah.
0: Generating about a 10.5% to 11.5% total return. Okay. And every point matters in being able to do so, which is why cost is extremely important. And again, being diversified enough to harvest returns from innovation at all corners of the economy.
1: All right. So let's talk a little bit about the idea of dollar cost averaging and how that works and how it can help you to get the returns you might want.
0: I think being systematic about your investing takes away the guesswork and speculation. I think what a lot of people struggle with is when they have savings, they sit on them trying to find the right time to invest.
1: Yeah.
0: And then when they find the right time, they look at, you know, the recent returns of their different funds or portfolios or stocks, and they try and chase more of that recent return, which is really, really hard to do. Or forget about recent. You know, with technology being so good now, you can see what the stock or fund or ETF or whatever has performed in the last 10 seconds. And
1: yeah.
0: And you're just, you know, your finger is on the trigger finger. Your finger is waiting on the mouse or on your screen, and you're hesitating. And it becomes very hard to dollar cost average in a systematic way, which ultimately means you are not able to compound your wealth for as long.
1: So actually staying away sometimes and letting just being sensible and doing that regular thing is much more likely to help you.
0: I think behaviorally, I mean, looking across our hundreds of thousands of clients, those who have dollar cost averaged and kept it consistent through time have been extremely pleased with their results. Those who have tried to time the entry and exit, I mean, think about March in 2025, March in 2026, COVID, et cetera, you end up on two ends of the spectrum. And I think a lot of that is not necessarily due to skill, but due to, you know, some form of getting lucky as well. But you end up with people who do extremely well, like an outlier,
1: yeah,
0: and then extremely poorly as an outlier because they get that timing wrong. And I guarantee you that both are more stressed out than the rational, disciplined monthly investor.
1: Right, well, let's leave it here for this chat. And I would love to talk a little bit in our next discussions about not getting scared and also the opposite of not being overconfident, maybe, in your stock picking abilities. Greg Vann, CEO of Endowus, thank you for joining me today.
0: Thanks.
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3: It's time for a view from East Asia with Paul Cavey, founder of East Asia Econ. Good morning, Paul.
4: Morning.
3: Thank you for joining us today. Let's start off with South Korea and Japan, which agreed yesterday to shore up energy cooperation. How are South Korea and Japan being impacted by the Iran war, increases in oil prices, and how bad could it get if the war continues long term, Paul?
4: Well, in theory, there should be two very different stories, I think. And the reason for that being is there is a common denominator in that energy prices are going up, and both Japan and Korea are very dependent on imports of energy from overseas and energy imports from the Middle East in particular. So this should be a big issue for both economies. And the way it would show up is, on the one hand, because energy prices go up and so inflation rises. And on the other hand, there's a hit to economic growth. And the way that economists tend to think about that is because of a negative terms of trade shock. So essentially that means that import prices rise more than export prices. And as a result, the economy can't buy as much overseas as it would be able to otherwise. And so there's a negative hit to incomes. So that should be the common story. And I think that is very relevant for Japan. The interesting thing is that Korea's economy right now, I mean, if you look at currencies in the region, the Korean won, if anything, looks like it's even weaker than the yen. And the reason that's a surprise is because, as much as the energy crisis is important, the other very clear thing that's going on in both Korea and Taiwan is this huge run-up in the semiconductor industry. And so semiconductor exports are rising very strongly. As that's because semiconductor export prices are increasing a lot. And so in Korea, that goes a long way to offset the hit to the terms of trade and therefore incomes coming from energy prices. And this should be something that is also increasing the trade surplus and the current account surplus, and therefore should be helping Korea's currency. But at the moment, that isn't happening. So the economies at the moment, in many ways, look quite similar, even though some of the fundamentals should suggest there should be a big difference.
3: Yeah, another place there's a big difference is the KOSPI, which has done incredibly well year to date compared to the Nikkei. What's accounting for that difference? Is it semiconductors?
4: It's largely semiconductors. So Japan is also benefiting from this in that some of the big companies there are, you know, I mean, like everyone tries to draw the halo widely. So it's sort of lots of companies become AI companies that are maybe not. But in any case, there definitely are some companies in Japan that are big beneficiaries of this, because Japan is also important in particular bits of the supply chain. But obviously in Korea, there's two of the world's leading semiconductor producers in SK Hynix and Samsung. And that's accounted for a lot of the rise in the KOSPI. The interesting thing is that over the course of the last, I think, couple of weeks or so, the KOSPI, you know, the performance of the KOSPI has happened despite the fact that foreigners have been very big sellers of the KOSPI. And so it has become more of a domestic-driven phenomenon rather than a foreign phenomenon. But yeah, the big thing that's going on is what's happening with semiconductors. And so again, this informs The stock markets look different. The economy should look different. And yet a lot of the things we're seeing in terms of, you know, currencies and market perceptions of these economies looks quite similar.
3: Well, talking about

0: semiconductors. Samsung Electronics is facing its worst ever strike, with nearly 48,000 workers threatening to walk off production lines on Thursday for 18 days over a dispute about bonus payouts. How damaging could that be for the South Korean economy?
1: Well, it's obviously, you know, if a big deal in the sense that these are critical economies in the sort of economic growth, critical companies in the sort of economic growth that the economy is currently achieving. And so if you do see, you know, production stop at Samsung, that's going to be a very big issue for the Korean economy, for the Korean stock market. But also, it would also be a very big deal for the rest of the world because, you know, these companies are critical in the supply chain that goes into the AI-related demand that is one of the big themes in the US stock market. So if there is, you know, if they do down tools and walk off, then this could have a very big impact. And obviously the government is running around trying to make sure that this doesn't happen. So it definitely is something to be keeping an eye on.
0: Yeah. Do you think it will go ahead or do you think they'll come to some resolution?
1: It's not really my area of expertise, but I suspect that some accommodation will be really reached. I mean, I guess the thing to be remembering is that like until last year, at least in terms of stock market performance, Samsung was a bit of an underperformer. It very much lagged. SK Hynix is a smaller company. Samsung is much bigger. They both make these semiconductors that are in demand. And SK Hynix managed to play that wave much better than Samsung. Over the course of the last 6 months, it does look like Samsung has made some progress in catching up and share price performance has improved. And so I suppose that the situation is, and this is one of the reasons why there is this talk of a strike, is because companies look at this and say, well, look, you know, these companies are making a lot of money and wages should be rising. And if you look at the wage data in Korea overall, wage growth has been very weak over the course of the last 2 to 3 years, you know, partly because the export cycle has been weak. So, you know, like that's the economic forces that are contributing to this. Both, you know, the government and Samsung clearly have a big interest in making sure that production remains on track. And I suppose it depends on how much each side are going to compromise.
0: What are your thoughts on interest rates in Japan at the moment? A lot of talk about some people saying they'll increase, some people say they won't for now. If and when, Paul?
1: Well, so there's two sorts of interest rates to think about. One is interest rates for you know, bond yields. So interest rates that are traded in the market. And the second is the policy rate from that, whether that the BOJ or the BOK in Korea. And what we're seeing at the moment, and again, this is common in both Japan and Korea, is very big increases in interest rates in yield bond yields. So the interest rates set by the market are already going up a lot. Now, in Japan in particular, one of the reasons that's happening is because the Bank of Japan hasn't been raising rates. And the connection between those two things is then the market gets more worried about inflation rising because inflation will be a consequence of these increases in energy prices. And as a result, it starts to price in more inflation ahead and therefore interest rates rise. So the question now is, which I think is, you know, well, to get to your to the exact question you're asking, what does the BOJ do about that? And are interest rates likely to rise? Everything, I think, would point to the Bank of Japan increasing interest rates. I would have said that before April and interest rates didn't go up. Where we are today is the market consensus around the next meeting of the Bank of Japan, which is in June, has moved heavily in favour of them increasing interest rates. And I think that will be my expectation. I think it's becoming increasingly important that the BOJ does increase interest rates, given what we're seeing with the instability in bond yields and the weakness of the currency. But I think right now it's probably, in my mind, probably an 80% probability rather than 100% probability, because the record over the last few months has been the BOJ sort of marches everybody up the hill and then it doesn't actually happen. So again, it's something which I think is likely, but perhaps not a done deal at the moment.
0: So how is everything that's going on affecting the Japanese yen, and how do you think that will track?
1: So the yen has been very weak, around 160. I mean, again, as I said earlier in the conversation, I think actually the more striking thing at the moment is the weakness of the won. And the reason for saying that is because the current

0: account surplus in Korea is now 15% of GDP. And if you go think back to when Russia invaded Ukraine and there was the worries about energy then, the current account surplus and the trade surplus in Korea are more like 1% of GDP. And the significance of that is, therefore, it's more vulnerable to the big increase in the import bill. So in Japan, the currency is around 160, which is sort of where it's been really for the course of the last couple of years or so. But the reason it's not going higher than that is because the authorities in Japan have been intervening to keep it going beyond 160. They did that around the Golden Week holiday in May. Now that worked for a few weeks. Now the yen is back at 160. And I think this is the significant thing of why the BOJ needs to raise interest rates, because it does look like that intervention is becoming less effective. And what's the significance of that? If the yen goes 100%,
1: Paul, are you there? In fact, we're going to have to wrap up now. So Paul Cavey, founder of East Asia Economy, thank you very much for joining us today. Really enjoyed the chat. Let's take a look at the markets. The Nikkei 225 is 59,558. That's down 1.75%. The Kospi at 7,086 is down 2.5%. The ASX at 8,565 is down 0.75%. Our Hang Seng futures at 25,603 is down 0.25%. Join Mega Chatter tomorrow on tomorrow's show, Money Talk, and stay with RTHK Radio 3 after the news for Back Chat with hosts Philip Wong and John Bruce. From me, Stephen Philby, and the rest of the Money Talk team, we wish you a successful Wednesday.

0: RTHK, the news at 9 with Robert Camp. Russian President Vladimir Putin is scheduled to meet President Xi Jinping today. The Russian leader arrived in Beijing last night for a two-day state visit. In a video message ahead of his arrival, he said he deeply appreciates President Xi's commitment to long-term cooperation with Russia. Guo Jiakun is a foreign ministry spokesman. He was asked about the visit at a regular press briefing in the capital yesterday.
1: China welcomes President Putin's state visit to China. China and Russia are comprehensive strategic partners of coordination for a new era. During President Putin's visit, the two presidents will exchange views on bilateral relations, cooperation in various fields, and international and regional issues of mutual interest.
0: The yield on the 30-year U.S. Treasury bond has risen to its highest level since the global financial crisis 19 years ago on investor concern about inflation. Peter Kovius reports.
2: The benchmark for long-dated U.S. dollar borrowing hit a yield of 5.2% overnight. That compares to around 4.6% before the U.S.-Israel war on Iran began in February. The conflict has pushed up the price of oil and fertilizer for food, and bond investors now want higher returns to compensate for higher prices. Brent crude, the international benchmark, is hovering at around $110 a barrel. That's down from Monday's prices, but still up more than 50% since the outbreak of the war.
0: U.S. President Donald Trump says the U.S. may need to strike Iran again and that he had been an hour away from ordering an attack before postponing it. He was speaking to reporters at the White House a day after saying he had paused the planned resumption of hostilities following a new proposal by Tehran. He was asked whether Iran still had the ability to retaliate if the U.S. were to attack.
3: Sure, they have a little ability. Their missiles are 82% gone, we estimate. Their capacity to build is very little right now because we hit all of their manufacturing areas. Same thing with drones, largely gone, but they still have a little capacity.
0: Salman Marks is our U.S. correspondent. Appearing on RTHK's Hong Kong Today program, he was asked about the current status of negotiations with Tehran.
4: Well, I think that is very, very unclear. I mean, it's completely opaque as to whether there has been genuine movement by either side in these discussions. Vice President J.D. Vance, who today hosted a White House news briefing, again insisted that the negotiations need to be confidential. They need to be hidden from public view in order to provide the best possible atmosphere for progress to be made.
0: The U.S. Senate has advanced a resolution aimed at curbing U.S. President Donald Trump's authority to wage war with Iran, but it still has to pass a final

0: vote. If that were to happen, it would face obstacles in the Republican-controlled House of Representatives, which has already rejected similar efforts and an almost certain presidential veto. Here in Hong Kong, officials say nearly 11,000 subdivided flats have been registered as basic housing units since new regulations took effect in March. Under the new rules, they can only be let out once they meet minimum safety and size standards and are certified as basic housing units. After registration, landlords have a 3-year grace period to make any necessary upgrades. Officials believe this could cost up to $50,000 for 70% of units and more for those of poorer quality. Here's Undersecretary of Housing Victor Tai.
1: For subdivided units of poorer quality, owners may need to consider the costs and decide whether they want to continue operating. We leave this decision to the owners.
0: 23-year-old man has died after his motorcycle crashed into a school bus on Boundary Street yesterday. Police said the incident happened just after 5:30 p.m. near the junction with College Road. The man was rushed to Kwong Wah Hospital, where he was certified dead about half an hour later. Police arrested the 61-year-old bus driver on suspicion of dangerous driving causing death. Football and Arsenal have ended their 22-year wait to be crowned Premier League champions after Manchester City were held 1-1 by Bournemouth. City had to win to take the title fight to the final day, but the Cherries extended their unbeaten streak to 17 league games, a run that has secured European football for the first time in the club's history. Quick look at the weather, mainly cloudy with occasional showers and a few squally thunderstorms. Showers will be heavier in some areas in the morning. Temperatures going to be 27 degrees, humidity 89%. The news from RTHK.
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3: Good morning and welcome to Backchat. I'm Philip Wong.
4: And this is John Bruce.
3: On today's program, we'll speak with a lawmaker and an expert to learn more about the city's labour market. Authorities earlier said that they have been conducting an analysis on AI's impact on Hong Kong's overall labour market. The study will be incorporated into the midterm update of manpower projections, which is expected to be released at the end of this year.
4: After the break, we'll hear from another lawmaker on how Hong Kong can become a safe haven for international funds.
3: And to wrap up the show, we'll look into research that's found that brisk interval walking once a week can significantly boost body fat reduction and cardiorespiratory fitness in adults with abdominal obesity.
4: As always, we'd love to hear your thoughts. You can call us at 2338 8266, WhatsApp 6899 8518, email backchat@rthk.hk, or comment on our Facebook page, Backchat and RTHK Radio 3.
3: And let's begin by talking about the city's labour market. Now, just for context for everyone and our listeners, just last week it was revealed that job vacancies suitable for university graduates fell from about 80,000 in 2022 to around 31,000 in 2025. And here to talk all about it, we have in the studio Felix Yip, Associate Director at Baptist University Center for Human Resources Strategy and Development, and also Mr. Lam, lawmaker. Good morning to you both.
5: Good morning, everyone.
3: Good morning. Good morning, Mr. Lam. Let's start with you first. What are your thoughts on the recent study about job vacancies reducing from 80,000 in 2022 to around 31,000 in 2025? Now, obviously, you know, a big topic about this, people will say it's because of AI. You know, what are your thoughts on this?
6: Yes. If we look at the data, the job vacancy for the university graduate drop a lot. This is from the university job placement information. And I think there are so many reasons. Of course, one of the reasons is the development of AI, because following the development of AI, many job position and job categories can be replaced by AI. For example, the word processing tasks, translation, and some clerical work, and also some frontline administrative work. Because for the university graduate, because they net off working experience, some of the university graduate will engage in junior administrative position. and do some clerical work, work processing tasks in order to understand the operation of the business and the company. But now, those kind of job position, maybe some of them are replaced by AI, of course. So I think for university graduate, there's some challenge or difficulties. And another reason is that I think the economic situation also is a reason, because the economic situation will bring some challenge and difficulties for specific industry, for example, construction industry, because of the economic situation, the number of private construction projects decreased, and now we only rely on public works. So no matter the demand for, no matter frontline construction worker or professional grade like associate, engineer or engineering, and the demand will drop. And for those university graduate and from those department or professionals, there may be some impact. And finally, there's another reason. I think the job of the university graduate job position, job vacancy, a little bit is also affected by our top talent pass, and now there's so many non-local student university graduate. They also will get a job in the labor market, and there's some competition.
3: Thank you. Now, there's a lot to digest here, and Felix, I want to go over to you. Now, obviously, you know, with AI, it has exploded over the last couple of years, right? In day-to-day life, we see everyone using it. You know, some are even using AI as like a thought partner. Right. And for companies as well, you know, they're absolutely utilizing it, right? Because it helps automate, like, you know, things like mundane tasks. And so it makes it more efficient for them and also more cost effective for them. Right. But then obviously now back to the question is, there's also talk about, you know, what it means for the labor market. Right. What are your thoughts on this? Do you share the same sentiments as Mr. Lam?
5: I guess I have similar comments with Mr. Lam. I guess the figures being reported from the government from 80,000 to 30,000 vacancy contraction, I guess at the time being, majority of the reasons is simply because of the environment, business environment. You can think about for the past few years, as after the COVID-19 pandemic, the business has been climbing up. However, the support in business is not the other way around. You can see that recently we have a couple of disruption in business. For example, those war in Middle East, in Europe, and also that there's some price increase on petroleum.
3: Yeah.
5: So there's a lot of factors affecting the business to think it conservatively, whether they how do they develop their business further. In that regard, that they will be adopting a rather conservative role in order to control their costs, which of course including labor costs. As you know, that the labor cost in Hong Kong is not that cheap, right, compared to other places. So that will contribute to the contraction of the vacancies.
7: Felix, if we say that this is just due to the economic circumstances, it would be cycles. Jobs would go down and jobs would go up. Yep. But, I mean, even today we just heard Standard Chartered announcing thousands of jobs because they're adopting AI. That cycle's not going to come back. Now, are they being disingenuous, shall we say, by saying it's for AI and it's really the economic situation and jobs are never going to come back?
5: I will say that the movement of AI development has been picking up. Then you can see that since we talk about AI, we need a lot of investment in developing that AI technology. So it cannot be done overnight. So in that case, we will be anticipating more effect of AI in the near future. But for the time being, basically the major effect of the contraction of the numbers of vacancies is because of the business. But don't forget that there are lots of issues if the organizations keeping on developing the AI instead of hiring the people. There will be lots of issues in terms of human resources management, from my perspective.
7: In terms of you train your junior applicants
5: exactly.
7: to become your senior people, yeah. and if they don't gain the skills as junior people,
5: exactly.
7: they don't. How do they ever graduate to the higher level jobs? I think this is something for Mr. Lam, actually. How do you envisage this in the long term, Mr. Lam, in terms of, I know that the Hong Kong Productivity Council is doing AI for all and helping the workforce transition to higher value strategic roles, but how do we see this operating in the short term and in the medium term?
6: And of course, we hope that we will, or the government continue to study this issue and hope they can do the manpower projection, because the government have done the manpower projection in 2023, mm. and the result, the report is Hong Kong is lack of 118,000 professionals and frontline labor. But our top talent pass and many professional and talent admission scheme in Hong Kong and also labor supplementary scheme, totally there's more than 118,000 people come to Hong Kong. But I think there's still some mismatch, because some of the employer, they also say that it's difficult to recruit employees, but on the other side, some of the labor or professionals in Hong Kong, they said it's difficult for them to get a job. So we hope the new round manpower projection, the government can include the factor of AI, is the impact of AI on various sector or industry. For example, specific industry is affected by AI, there's a drop of job vacancy and the unemployment rate increased, then we should adjust our training or education policy strategy, or in those industry or sector, whether we need more professionals and labor from the non-local areas, that and maybe set some restriction and limit. So we should follow the manpower projection and adjust our policy, I think, in the future.
8: Mm. Now, Mr. Lam, earlier you also mentioned something interesting. You mentioned that, you know, job positions are also affected by, you know, the top talent scheme. Right. I guess not just the top talent scheme, you know, Hong Kong being an international city, it's very attractive, you know, for people to go, students to go in, right, and study in Hong Kong and then eventually look for jobs. You know, is this something that, you know, I guess we should look into, simply because, you know, we do hear stories about, you know, local graduates just graduating and finding it very difficult to find jobs.
6: Yes, because we have top talent pass scheme. Mm. Of course, top talent pass scheme, for example, there's different categories. For example, the categories A is the top talent. They with high salary. They have working experience. They may not get a job which is similar to university graduate. But on the other side, we have category C, is university graduates from the famous university in the mainland and overseas. They may get a job like our local university graduate. But we also have another scheme that what we call IANG is immigration arrangement for non-local graduate. This means if a non-local student, they come to Hong Kong to study in university, after graduate, they can get a job in Hong Kong, and then they can stay in Hong Kong. And the number is increased a lot when we compare to the situation before pandemic. So I think there's still some competition, but we hope that the government can do the manpower projection and to control and monitor the situation and policy of admission scheme for professional and talent, in order to give some protection for university graduate, this local university graduate, ensure that they can have job opportunities.
8: And just talking about, you know, just the, I guess, the new local graduates, right? You know, for the lawmakers such as yourself, you know, are there, I guess, extra support that needs to be considered here, you know, for, you know, the next couple of years, for example?
6: I think we can continue to adjust

0: our training policy, because I think for the development of AI, and of course now the university students, they have their own professional knowledge. They learn from university, focus on their professional knowledge in their department and in their own sector. But maybe for their own sector or industry, the development of AI will change the structure, and they need to learn some AI knowledge. Now, because in Hong Kong now existing, we have ERB is Employees Retraining Board, and in the future the government will reform the ERB, not only focus on the grassroots worker to upgrade their skill, but also focus on university level, university graduate, if they, although they have their own professional, but they also still need some, learn some AI application skill. I think in the future, after the reforming the ERB, will rename and rebranding the Upskill Hong Kong, and I think the government can provide more support for the university graduate in their future career to update their AI skill and knowledge.
1: Well, thank you very much, Mr. Lam. I know you're very busy, so you have to go. So thank you very much for joining the program today. That was Mr. Lam Chung Sing, who's a lawmaker. Felix, just going back to you, like earlier when we were talking about, you know, job positions being affected by, you know, the top talent scheme or by, you know, non-local graduates, you know, what are your thoughts on this?
2: I guess if you talk about the top talent scheme, I think there are another type of employees. So we should not be regard them comparing to those fresh graduates. Because for the fresh graduates, as I mentioned to you earlier, because of the construction of the business, so the organizations, mostly they would like to adopt a very conservative role in order to look at their course. So in that case, they will look at what should I do. For example, if I want to do this work, should I be use AI? For example, it is so easier, compared to speaking, to train up people. So, however, if they not take it to this route, that is something that they need to consider as well. Is talk about the management development. How can they have a good number of successors in order to do the bigger roles job? Because there will be a big gap if we rely very much on AI to do the administrative work or to replace those junior positions. Then how can we get a person who has sufficient knowledge and experience in order to take up a middle position, which will be more demanding, you know, and they will be all more affecting their business. So in that case, there may be something I would say, apart from what Mr. Lam mentioned, there's something organizations need to do, as well as the government. For example, from the government, I guess there's something that they may need to do is to extend further what currently they are providing to universities to enable the student to have what we call internship. But right now, for the current policy, according to the audience under MPF, for if the university's program, they insert an element of internship, that means the student under this program, they can be exempted from the MPF. Okay, that means that 59 days requirement will be eliminated. So in that case, it will be more more opportunity
3: so
2: for.
3: We're talking paid internships here, yes.
2: Yeah. I'm talking about internship during their studies.
3: Okay, but they actually get paid for these internships.
2: Well, pay or not pay depends on the arrangement. Some internship opportunity may not be get paid. So, but they can exempt from the MPF.
3: Okay.
2: But for those programs that not including the internship element in the program, those students will be limited to work for internship only for 59 days per year with the age limit of 25 years of age. So in that case, if it can be extended, so everyone, if they want to get an internship, they can do it. And also, this is an opportunity for them to learn about the real business life. So when they

0: exactly, as well.
1: Exactly.
0: I mean, the mathematics I find somewhat difficult to understand because as we reduce lower level jobs, there aren't enough senior jobs to go forward. And I mean, your role specifically in human resources, I mean, companies are probably liking this, actually, that their costs go down. But what does it mean for the social contract for other people?
1: I believe so. For example, if you take a look, if you calculate the number itself, the AI will be impacting more on the junior level of the positions. In fact, they are the majority of the workforce. Yeah. So if you talk about creating the similar capacity of the work, which is highly impossible, because if you talk about productivity, certainly AI will be working faster than us, right? In terms of productivity, but talk about effectiveness is another angle. So what the organization or people, if they want to keep the job, I believe that they need to start developing more of what we call social skills or soft skills, which the AI may not be able to replace us. So I think more human resources or human resources jobs, for example, like communication, okay, counseling, those kind of soft skills can be helping us to sustain our job in that regard.
0: So rather than knowledge, you learn how to use your knowledge.
1: Exactly. Yeah. So we cannot compete in terms of the speed with the AI. No way you can compete with them.
2: But what you're saying as well is that, you know, companies do really need to look into their talent development, right? It's almost like a reshift into what they're thinking of talent development is, right?
1: Yep.
2: Because previously, a lot of people would consider, you know, entry-level jobs, which is, like you mentioned, like, you know, some of those tasks are being taken over by AI, so it's much faster, right? They people, you know, look at entry-level jobs as like an experience, you know, gaining experience to become like a manager, or like in top senior management, right? But with that, you know, being kind of replaced by AI, what do companies need to do then?
1: Okay, for example, if they are starting to developing the AI within the organization, certainly they need to make sure that the people are getting use of how to make use of AI. I think most of the organizations are doing this. For example, they allow the people to use the Copilot or other Gemini, etc. So that's to help them. However, in order the demand will be more from the organization because the competition, as you know, the world is getting smaller and smaller. So in that case, there will be high demand from the organization and push the people to do more and more and more. And just recently, some organizations, they also announced about the reduction of manpower because of AI, right? So in that case, so what they need to do is particularly for the middle managers, I think very important for them, because they will be the one to look after the people who are still remain. And then they have to report to those senior people, right? So in that case, there's some soft skills that they need to provide to them. For example, like coaching. There are some organizations are now already removing the performance management scoring. Instead, they put more focuses on developing the skills of the people, making the organization more stronger in terms of competences.
0: Felix, if you were to use your imagination, and I'm a 19-year-old child going to university, what would you advise me to study if I was wanting to make myself hireable in the environment when I come out?
1: Okay, first of all, AI technology you need to learn. And then the other thing is the technology part. If you talk about those knowledge can be easily be replaced by AI, for example, like accounting, right? Now, you do not need to close the book, right?
0: So many Scottish immigrants to Hong Kong are going to hate
1: So you can see, there are some things that you need to learn, and learning the knowledge is the basic. You need to expose yourself more. For example, that internship I mentioned, try to make use of that opportunity to learn from the organization on one hand, because you will be developing a better relationship with the prospective employer. Eventually, they may be giving you a job, or even not, you get the experience from a knowledgeable organization. Then it can give you a good reference for you to look for other jobs.
0: And you're developing your social skills.
1: Exactly. And the other thing that, for example, for students who are still studying, don't play down the experience of exchange. The exchange experience is far more important for them to learn about the culture.
0: But could you elaborate on that slightly, what you mean by exchange?
1: Exchange to them, usually for an

0: For a student, they have an opportunity to study abroad for one semester.
1: Yes.
0: And then through that living abroad, that can help them to learn about the culture, and then it can help them to see how they can solve problems independently.
1: In the smaller world that we're in.
0: Exactly.
2: Thank you very much, Felix. I just want to say, John, it's very difficult to ask Felix to imagine you as a 19-year-old.
1: I said it was difficult.
2: No, I was just kidding. But, you know, that's all the time we have for this topic. Thank you very much, Felix. That was Felix Yip, Associate Director at Baptist University Center for Human Resources Strategy and Development. Right. We're just going to take a very short break, so don't leave us. But first of all, very quickly, the weather. Mainly cloudy and with occasional showers and a few squally thunderstorms. Showers will be heavier in some areas in the morning. Maximum temperature around 28 degrees during the day. Very nice. Moderately southerly winds, occasionally fresh. Looking at the outlook, weather will still be until tomorrow. And stay right with us. Time for the news.
3: Russian President Vladimir Putin is scheduled to meet President Xi Jinping today. The Russian leader arrived in Beijing last night for a two-day state visit. The yield on the 30-year US Treasury bond has risen to its highest level since the global financial crisis 19 years ago on investor concern about inflation. And in Hong Kong, officials say nearly 11,000 subdivided flats have been registered as basic housing units since new regulation took effect in March. The new Smart HK.
4: Mosquitoes can transmit many different infections. Even if you may not have symptoms when infected, if the virus is present in the blood, a second bite can spread it to others. 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Remember to see a doctor if you feel unwell. To prevent mosquito bites, wear light-colored, loose, and long-sleeve clothing and apply insect repellent. 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
2: And welcome back to Backchat with myself, Philip Wong, and John Bruce. Now, on for our next topic, the Business and Professionals Alliance for Hong Kong, or BPA, has called for reforms to boost the SAR's stock market, including raising the local subscription rate for IPOs to up to 10% and overhauling the listing mechanism to attract global capital. The Alliance released a report last week and outlined a series of recommendations spanning from attracting family offices and overseas investments to assisting mainland enterprises to go overseas and more. Lawmaker Priscilla Leung from the Alliance spoke to Henry Siu about the report.
8: The whole report is to emphasize Hong Kong is the most stable, safe and freest economy on earth. And that will enable Hong Kong to be the most competitive investment venue for a lot of overseas investors, especially those investments from the Middle East. That is one of our targets in the report. Actually, the Middle East has always been a stakeholder in the Hong Kong market. Previously, before 2025, their portion is less than 20%. But we can see after these few years, because of the geographical political tension, the increase of Middle East money in Hong Kong has risen tremendously from less than 20% to the first quarter of this year, 38.8%. So we can see these money are not going to the other countries like Singapore or even European financial center, but to come to Hong Kong. And I believe Hong Kong has three advantages in terms of this. First of all, we are a very secure market. We are backed up by the mainland of China, and that would ensure Hong Kong market will be very safe. The money saved in, we'll protect them. And if you invest in Hong Kong, you may easily have a route to go to China, also to mainland China. Secondly, because of this, the role of great

0: Bay, which China emphasized a lot in the 15th five-year plan. I think under the plan and the development of China, Hong Kong plays a role to lead the Greater Bay Area in Guangdong, Macau, and Hong Kong. And the two special administrative regions share different legal system, common law, and also European law, and also the mainland law. So we are actually a bridge both in law and in culture, and also in terms of the economic market. The third major advantage of Hong Kong is we did have a huge market of 1.4 billion people. The capacity in the mainland of China is huge. So they do have the capacity to back up Hong Kong to remain low tax, very low tax. We are very competitive, to remain free currency, to remain a free port, everything free. So we are very, very liberal market that can welcome a lot of overseas investments, as well as investment from the Middle East and the mainland of China. So this is the major goal of today. And what else is that, apart from the Middle East, which we believe they will invest in Hong Kong on a long-term basis after their wars recently. We can see the heat to go to Middle East for investment has been partially divided and come back to Hong Kong. So if you were investors, you would split your risk. You would not focus all your investment in Middle East. You will direct it back to Asia as well as to Hong Kong, because Hong Kong has this unique role. We are backed up by China, but at the same time, we are an open door for the world. So one country, two system in Hong Kong is not only for Hong Kong and the mainland of China, but also for the world, and also for mainland, because the overseas investors would like to go to China through Hong Kong portal with the help of our international talents and also bilingual lawyer and professionals. So in terms of the attraction for developing Hong Kong, we are also advising and recommending the loosening or lowering the threshold to get IPO in Hong Kong.
1: Speaking of the 15th five-year plan and attracting foreign investment, could you introduce us what suggestions does this proposal covers?
0: Our Chinese people usually are more conservative in issuing bonds, both Hong Kong and the mainland. But I think now China has been opening up to this international market for quite a while. And we actually, as one of the major economic power in the world. So actually, issuing bonds is a very normal act in the international market. So far, if your bonds are pledged with good custodiary securities, etc. So I believe Hong Kong actually will issue more bonds with the backup of China to attract very good investors. But before that, we actually now are still at the earlier stage of attracting family offices. We started the first and the second step. But you know, especially Asian or maybe Middle East tycoon families, Asian families is still a start to make use of family office to run their business. But Hong Kong now has our eyes open. Before, actually, even professionals, bankers, etc., we are not targeting family offices as much as now, because this concept started from the West. Hong Kong and Chinese family usually will have their own family member to take care of their business. But as more and more mature tycoon families, they have learned the advantages to have family offices in order, in fact, to have better safeguard of the estates, as well as wise investment in the world. Put aside those family relationships, family offices is actually a very good choice. So I think in particular, the professionals in Hong Kong, both financial, legal sector, accounting, we are all awakened that more tycoon family would choose this family trust family offices. And this is a huge market that is labeled in our report. Secondly, the offshore renminbi market is also a role that China would like Hong Kong to play. And I believe Hong Kong can play it very well, because you know, still Hong Kong dollars are still the currency in China that can reach and pledge with US dollars to the world, to all parts of the world. And that also attracts attract, in particular, Middle East money, because they are used to use US dollars. So if they invest in Hong Kong, that is like a direct plug into the electricity, our system and our currency just basically match with their need. So that is the second. And the third is the stock market. So stock market, I have heard from some of my previous lawyers friend that a few years back, there is less than 10 IPO projects they can do, the whole Hong Kong. But now we have 500 waiting. You can see what's the idea. And Hong Kong already pick it up, try to get back the talent who are very good, very used to doing IPO projects, coming back to the profession. We are also trying to recruit overseas talent to come and help this approving process of the IPO in Hong Kong. I truly understand why our Security and Futures Committee, SFCA, as well as Hong Kong MA Monetary Authority, they are still putting a tightened test for IPO in order to safeguard our brand name, that Hong Kong actually has very, very good tools in law, in regulation, in talents protecting different IPO projects in future. So that is also a must, because future investors will buy shares of the IPO, the enterprise, etc. So Hong Kong comes back, the IPO comes back, but this is not the only thing that Hong Kong has to do. Hong Kong has many other things we need to do, especially for startup projects to attract the huge investment. That is what I suggest.
1: We know that IPO is a futuristic development area in Hong Kong. So how would you describe the current situation? What are the problems we are facing right now?
0: We are welcoming as many IPO projects as possible, but we do not have enough professional talents, which include financial talent, accountant, auditor, lawyers in particular, whether we have enough people to do the same quality, high quality, in order to approve a single project. Also, we do hear that some applications are very badly drafted, maybe from AI helpers. So we can see it, and that's why those are queuing at the back. We encourage those applicants really put effort and pay good talent to finish, to complete the application in order to shorten the time for approval. The less question and problem we spot, the faster you are. So relying purely on AI is a very risky thing. Once stupid mistake happen, it may ruin the whole project. People's impression is the first impression. So we find that the whole team is only relying on AO. How can we dare to approve the IPO application? So I believe we need human talents. We need to recruit, educate, and train up more Hong Kong talent, local talent. But the talent would not come on one day. It needs time, 3 to 4 years at least. So we need to work together with Greater Bay Area talents. And maybe they already have a very good backup and knowledge, but they are not as familiar with the common law system or procedures for this IPO, that we might need to train them here. So we can add up the number of talent who can handle the IPO application. 500. We hope that we can increase our capacity to 300 per year. Then we are good. Next year, 300. Then that means we need talents. We also need to recruit talent from overseas. And I believe Hong Kong can attract these people to come, because I truly believe now is the golden period for Hong Kong to attract overseas investments and to attract IPO applications. And now we do have these IPO applications, we need to speed up.
1: Could you tell us more about on developing the new markets and assisting mainland companies to go overseas as well?
0: Hong Kong is, Hong Kong has the DNA of bridging the East and the West, especially our motherland with overseas investors. Cultural difference is bound to exist. Even business culture, legal culture, the talents are different. Hong Kong people, we have the DNA, we bridge the East and the West. We speak very good English, bilingual. Hong Kong might need to set up one further goal. We might need to learn more Islamic languages if you want to serve and accommodate more Islamic investments. And China actually can ride on the bridge of Hong Kong, the Chinese enterprise. We should hold them hand in hand with the mainland professionals These are, must be their clients in mainland. And we actually also ride on this because they trust our system, so we can serve these huge clients and to mingle business with the outside door. And I believe these overseas investors will also come to Hong Kong. They need our helping hand also to go into China. So what happened is Hong Kong has this unique opportunity to serve people who have different culture in business, different legal system in business, different religion in business, and we can bridge both.
1: So one final question about these wide range of suggestions. Eventually, what would you expect if the government achieved to improve in these areas? Ultimately, what is the aim of this proposal?
0: We do have a lot of specific proposal to enhance the competitiveness of Hong Kong as the freest market on earth. I repeat, Hong Kong is the safest, most secure and most competitive free market in the world. And I believe it will become the biggest international financial center for biggest business, because every investor would like to have their investment protected by law, by security, by safety. And Hong Kong is a very small place. To remain as the freest market with very minimal threshold for money to come in and go, for overseas investors and mainland investors to mingle, we need some backup. And I think Hong Kong is fortunate to have our background, having common law traditions, common law jurisdictions, and also the basic law under one country, two system protecting Hong Kong remain as a very, very low tax city. The most important is we have the huge market of China, 1.4 billion people back us up. The economic capacity of the mainland of China can safeguard Hong Kong from being attacked by overseas current or financial tsunami like 2008. You can see Hong Kong market did drop tremendously like other countries. However, we climb up very soon, like 2 years, then we survive again. Why? Because China also truly support Hong Kong market. So I think this is really the best place for investment in the world.
2: And that was lawmaker Priscilla Leung from the Alliance speaking to Henry Hsu about the report. All right, for the final topic of the day, John, I'll tell you what, this is just made for me, made for us. Yeah. Exactly.
3: I'm offended.
2: I'm sorry about that, but it's the truth for us. But a research team recently has found that brisk interval walking performed once a week can significantly improve body fat reduction and cardiorespiratory fitness in adults with central obesity. And here to talk all about it, we have Parko Hsu, professor and head of division of kinesiology at the School of Public Health, HKU Med. Good morning, Professor.
4: Good morning.
2: Good morning. Now, let's. I do want to talk about the findings after this, but my first question is, you know, so interval training, right? I've heard about interval training, and in particular, high-intensity interval training. But can you tell me about what this brisk interval walking, what does that mean?
4: Yeah, sure. Interval training simply involved alternating the periods of vigorous exercise with low intensity active recovery exercise. Mm. So simply speaking, the brief interval, the walking, refer to you walk faster for a few minutes, and then you slow it down and take that as a recovery, active recovery. And you repeat this cycle for a few times. So this simply is a brisk walking, the interval walking.
2: And let's talk about then about your research. Can you tell me a little bit about your findings and what does that mean?
4: Yeah, I think from our study we demonstrated that we compared two exercise frequency, which is 3 times per week and also once weekly. So we put our participant on the training protocol, which is the brief interval walking. Whether they can do it once a week or they can do it 3 times a week. And our finding, interestingly, demonstrated that regarding the fat reduction, and these all participants, they are overweight and central obese, and our finding suggested that they can actually do either one, both the once weekly or the 3 times weekly interval training program, similarly reduced their body fat. and also improve their cardiorespiratory fitness, suggesting that, well, you can go for once weekly. But of course, in terms of the volume, they should be the same.
2: Now, you know, this research that you've done, I believe it's taken quite a few years, right, to get all the results and then to publish it. And congratulations on that, by the way.

0: So can you tell me a little bit about, you know, what inspired your research team to investigate, you know, the effects of, you know, doing this once a week versus three times a week?
1: I think it was back in the 2021 to 2024. We recruited about 315 Chinese adults age 18 or above. Mm. As I mentioned, they are all overweight and had central obesity.
2: Mm. Can I ask you one question? You referred to volume. So if you're going one time a week, you should do the same amount of walking as you do if you do it three times a week. Is that what you're saying, Professor?
1: Yeah, I did. Actually, this is according to the recommendation of the World Health Organization, recommend us per week to accumulate at least 75 minutes vigorous intensity physical activity. And actually, this is exactly what we did in our study. We prescribed 75 minutes brisk walking, which could be high intensity, actually, for our participants to exercise. But either they're going to come once for all the 75 minutes brisk walking, mm-hmm. or they're going to do it three times weekly. That means every time they did 25 minutes brisk walking interval training. But our findings suggested that either protocol is going to give you similar results.
2: Can I just ask you that 75 minutes of brisk walking will be interspersed with the lower intensity work? So perhaps someone would have to go for 50 minutes to do 25 minutes brisk walking. Am I right?
1: Yeah, you're correct.
0: Now, you mentioned about, you know, this interval walking. It requires, you know, periods of high and low periods of interval training walking pace. But can you let me and also the listeners know, what do you mean by, you know, high intensity walking? Because that's something that, you know, I'm a little bit confused about.
1: Yeah, we can consider our when we exercise, you can pay attention to your heart rate. I think your heart rate is going to go faster. It really depends on your exercise intensity or your exercise load. Actually, it has a clear definition for high intensity exercise. It refers to your heart rate reach up to a level that is above 85% of your so-called maximal heart rate. Simply, you can estimate your maximal heart rate by taking a magic number, 220, minus your age, that roughly refers to your maximal heart rate. Mm-hmm. So 85% above refers to high intensity.
0: Mm. And talking about your research, I am curious to know, you know, whether you've had any challenges along the way, you know, with the participants, because obviously these are, you know, actual people with, you know, day-to-day, you know, life and busy schedules. You know, what kind of challenges did you experience?
1: It's pretty interesting, actually, when we start the study. I think we're going to have a challenge that, you know, participants may find it difficult to come to our lab three times weekly. That's why we propose them to come to our lab to perform all the exercise, 75 minutes, only once weekly. And we originally thought that would that be too difficult for them. But actually, we gave them some short break. Every 25 minutes, so they actually do it in three bouts, although they come once. But actually, we find them, they perform it quite well with the break that we gave them, and they're actually quite enjoying the exercise program.
2: Professor, speaking from personal experience, I know that a lot of people struggle to maintain a regular fitness routine. How does your study address this issue? Do you recommend people to exercise regularly over and above this brisk walking?
1: Yeah, I think it's pretty common. People mention they don't have time. It may be difficult to, you know, allocate two nights or three nights a week for only exercising regularly. I think our study suggested that exercise frequency no longer a high bar, a barrier for them, because they just need to find even one section per week in order to, you know, see the benefit of exercise. I think that's a good news for most of us, particularly for those who just start their exercise program. It usually form a big barrier for them to look for, you know, at least three days for exercising.
0: Oh, on that note, did you find difficulties with the participants in the beginning? You know, as in, like, you know, was it hard for them to get, you know, used to this routine?
1: Yeah, we do, actually. Yeah. But I have the emphasis in our research at the beginning.

0: We provide, additional, we need to follow the principle of the progressive the adaptation. That means our participants, they adapt to the program progressively. We offer them the body conditioning, some lower body muscle training at the beginning, and we also reduced the training volume. Instead of the full bout, 75 minutes weekly, we reduced the training volume by half and allow them to take the first 3 to 4 weeks to familiar and also adapt in order to get to the full program.
1: This obviously, it's a great way to get folk to build up and be inspired. Were people seeing results quite early when they were doing it? Were your test subjects telling you they felt better for the exercise as it progressed?
0: I think they see the benefit very quickly. Indeed, at least I'm not seeing the fat reduction. It takes a little bit of time. In our study, it takes 16 weeks for our measurement. Mm. But they feel they become fit. Actually, after 2-3 weeks of the regular training, they feel better. They feel their breathing, their heartbeat, all feel the favorable, the effects.
2: Now, you mentioned that, the participants feel better, but I do want to know about the methodology used during your trial. How did you measure the participants' body fat and as well as their fitness levels?
0: Yeah, exactly. That is important, actually. We need to objectively assess their body fat and also cardiorespiratory fitness. Mm. In our study, we assessed the body fat by using a method so-called dual energy X-ray absorptiometry, or we call it DEXA, which is a very, very accurate method objectively to quantify the body fat mass, fat percentage. At the same time, we also measure their cardiorespiratory fitness by using a treadmill incremental test. And this is also a very direct measure on their maximal capacity and their maximal so-called oxygen consumption. So all the measurements, they're objective. And that's how we have a higher confidence and on our findings.
2: There is a saying, where people say, no matter how hard you work or no matter how much exercise you do, you can never beat a bad diet, right? So I'm curious to know, is this something that was taken into account during your studies?
0: That is important also. Now, we actually recommend all our participants to maintain their daily diet. To be honest, it's really important because you can exercise very hardly, but you can easily gain those calories easily through your daily diet. So we need to monitor that and try to maintain their daily diet.
1: I mean, in this society where people are more sedentary, Professor, how do you envision the impact of these findings on public health recommendations for exercise and perhaps for employers letting people have some time to actually perhaps walk about offices, etc.?
0: Yeah, sure. We usually recommend participants to regularly exercise, for example, at least 3 times a week. Mm. I think that recommendation sometimes become a little bit intimidating because people may find it, it's too difficult to find time, actually. You're asking me for three nights or 3 days for exercising.
2: Yeah.
0: So now our findings suggested that the barrier can be removed. Even once weekly, it's going to do beneficial effect to your body to reduce your body fat, improve your cardiorespiratory fitness, which can help them to remove that psychological barrier. So go for it. Even 1 day a week is going to help you.
2: Any surprising results in your research that you can share with us?
0: I think it's not really surprising because it's actually consistent with the World Health Organization recommending us to accumulate at least 75 minutes per week of the vigorous intensity, the physical activity. So pretty much we can do it 1 day, 2 day, 3 day, up to your schedule, to be honest.
1: Professor, are you looking forward to doing further studies in this? What future research do you think is necessary into obesity and public health?
0: Yeah, that's a good question. We actually understand the role of exercise frequency in this study. And we want to go further to further understand another important parameter, which is exercise intensity. Whether if we go harder, Can we shorten the exercising time? I think that will be another interesting research question.
2: And one thing I do want to ask, right, about your research, does it include, you know, people of all ages, right? I can imagine someone who's younger, you know, can commit to once a week or three times a week, right? But those who are maybe older are finding it difficult. It might be a little bit more difficult for them. So does your research also, you know, include those ages as well?
0: Research actually include those adults aged 18 or above, and so actually it is spread through the different ages. And according to our observation, we find them adapt pretty well. Firstly, we observe their fitness level relatively low because they're overweight, they have central obesity, and they're relatively sedentary. But anyway, when we prescribe exercise, as I mentioned about the heart rate max stuff, the exercise intensity is actually a relative intensity. So it really depends on their fitness level. So even if they are older, they may have the lower fitness level, but in terms of the exercise intensity, it's actually relative to their own ability.
2: Thank you very much.
0: It's really relative.
2: Thank you very much, Professor. Unfortunately, we're running out of time, but that was an amazing topic to talk about. That's Parker Su, Professor and Head of Division of Kinesiology at the School of Public Health, HKU Medicine. That's all we have for today, everyone. Thank you, John Bruce, for being here.
1: I'm volunteering to be a test subject for the next study.
2: Yeah, certainly. Well, thank you, everyone. Please have a lovely Wednesday. See you next time.
3: RTHK, the news at 10 with Robert Kemp. Russian President Vladimir Putin is scheduled to meet President Xi Jinping today. The Russian leader arrived in Beijing last night for a two-day visit. In a video message ahead of his arrival, he said he deeply appreciates President Xi's commitment to long-term cooperation with Russia. Guo Jiakun is a foreign ministry spokesman. He was asked about the visit at a regular press briefing in the capital yesterday.
4: China welcomes President Putin's state visit to China. China and Russia are comprehensive strategic partners of coordination for a new era. During President Putin's visit, the two presidents will exchange views on bilateral relations, cooperation in various fields, and international and regional issues of mutual interest.
3: The yield on the 30-year U.S. Treasury bond has risen to its highest level since the global financial crisis 19 years ago on investor concern about inflation. Peter Kovias reports.
5: The benchmark for long-dated U.S. dollar borrowing hit a yield of 5.2% overnight. That compares to around 4.6% before the U.S.-Israel war on Iran began in February. The conflict has pushed up the price of oil and fertilizer for food, and bond investors now want higher returns to compensate for higher prices. Brent crude, the international benchmark, is hovering at around $110 a barrel. That's down from Monday's prices, but still up more than 50% since the outbreak of the war.
3: U.S. President Donald Trump says the U.S. may need to strike Iran again and that he had been an hour away from ordering an attack before postponing it. He was speaking to reporters at the White House the day after saying he had paused a planned resumption of hostilities following a new proposal by Tehran. He was asked whether Iran still had the ability to retaliate if the U.S. were to attack.
6: Sure, they have a little ability. Their missiles are 82% gone, we estimate. Their capacity to build is very little right now because we hit all of their manufacturing areas. Same thing with drones, largely gone, but they still have a little capacity.
3: Simon Marks is our U.S. correspondent. Appearing on RTHK's Hong Kong Today program, he was asked about the current status of negotiations with Tehran.
7: Well, I think that is very, very unclear. I mean, it's completely opaque as to whether there has been genuine movement by either side in these discussions. Vice President J.D. Vance, who today hosted a White House news briefing, again insisted that the negotiations need to be confidential. They need to be hidden from public view in order to provide the best possible atmosphere for progress to be made.
3: The U.S. Senate has advanced a resolution aimed at curbing U.S. President Donald Trump's authority to wage war with Iran, but it still has to pass a final vote. If that were to happen, it would face obstacles in the Republican-controlled House of Representatives, which has already rejected similar efforts and an almost certain presidential veto. Here in Hong Kong, officials say nearly 11,000 subdivided flats have been registered as basic housing units since new regulations took effect in March. Under the new rules, they can only be let out once they meet minimum safety and size standards and are certified as basic housing units. After registration, landlords have a 3-year grace period to make any necessary upgrades. Officials believe this could cost up to $50,000 for 70% of units and more for those of poorer quality. Here's Under Secretary for Housing, Victor Tai.

0: For subdivided units of poorer quality, owners may need to consider the costs and decide whether they want to continue operating. We leave this decision to the owners.
1: 23-year-old man has died after his motorcycle crashed into a school bus on Boundary Street yesterday. Police said the incident happened just after 7:30 p.m. near the junction with College Road. The man was rushed to Kwong Wah Hospital, where he was certified dead about half an hour later. Police arrested the 61-year-old bus driver on suspicion of dangerous driving causing death. Football and Arsenal have ended their 22-year wait to be crowned Premier League champions after Manchester City were held 1-1 by Bournemouth. City had to win to take the title fight to the final day. The Cherries extended their unbeaten streak to 17 league games, a run that has secured European football for the first time in the club's history. Now the weather, mainly cloudy with a few showers, more showers to come in areas with few thunderstorms later. Temperature at the observatory is currently around 28 degrees. The relative humidity stands at 84%. The thunderstorm warning is in force. The news from RTHK.

Wednesday, the 20th of May. How nice was that? Lovely to start the show with Whitney Houston, Million Dollar Bill. Big thank you to the Backchat team. Let me tell you what we've got on the show today. After 10:30, we're talking sustainability, creativity, and I guess we're talking about turning everyday items. I'm going to say items. I don't want to say item waste. But it is the sort of things that you don't need anymore and turning those into something unexpectedly beautiful. Peggy Lam is the co-founder of Ways Out Hong Kong, and it's a social enterprise which creates really pretty jewellery from fruit and vegetable peels while also empowering underprivileged women through training and employment opportunities. It's all warm and fuzzy. And Peggy's work really sits at that intersection of, I think, environmental advocacy and design and social impact. And she'll be in the studio and telling us more about her mission as well. Then at 11 o'clock, we're going to be joined in the studio by actress Rebecca Merritt. She's based here in Hong Kong and she's worked across stage, film, television and music for nearly four decades. And everything from Shakespeare to Park to Amazon's expats, she's been in it. And she's also going to be in talking about her upcoming global film project. So that's going to be really exciting. So looking forward to welcoming Rebecca Merritt. And then after 11:30, we're going to hear from Radio 3's own Rachel Liu and Tanya Chow. And they're going to be talking about a new dance trend taking over in China. As ever, if you've got any song requests, anything you'd like to hear, any questions for our guests, get in touch with me in the studio. 2338-8266. That's 2338-8266. Now, let's have a little bit of Mariah Carey and Busta Rhymes. I Know What You Want here on Radio 3.

0: It's nice to go outside in good weather. But before taking part in outdoor activities, check the weather forecast on the My Observatory app. Thunderstorms can develop quickly. One moment it's sunny, the next it's thundery. It'll be even more dangerous if it comes with squalls. If a thunderstorm is approaching, stop the outdoor activities and find a safe shelter. Pay attention to weather forecasts, thunderstorm warnings, and announcements at the beach. Stay safe and enjoy the outdoors.
1: Hurry, we can't be late. Gonna get our freshman year off a good start.
2: True, but we shouldn't be late for registering as electors as well.
1: But I'm not 18 yet.
2: Doesn't matter. You're eligible if you turn 18 by September 25th this year. Just sign up through I Am Smart before June 2nd.
1: Oh, that's handy. I'll get it down before the lecture.
3: Right. If you hit 18 by September 25th, make sure you're in for the 2026 voter registration.
4: As climate change intensifies, extreme rainstorms will only be more frequent and intense, triggering unpreventable landslides that threaten our lives and cause economic losses. The government has been making continuous efforts to tackle landslide disasters. However, to avoid casualties, we need your help. When the landslip warning is in force, you should stay away from slopes and follow the government's emergency response plan. Remember, landslides are deadly.

How delightful was that? Bit of George Michael, Fast Love, on Radio 3 on Brunch. That was from 1996. I was just looking at that thinking, how does that song feel 20 years old? It is not 20. Well, it is 20 years old, but it doesn't feel it. Love a bit of George Michael. Do you know what? We've got a fantastic track up for you next, but let me tell you why I'm going to play it. Yesterday on the show, if you didn't get a chance to tune in, we had a treat and a half for you. We had Grammy Award-winning musician Charles Yang and his musical partner Peter Dugan in the studio with us. Not only did they chat for us for the longest time with us for the longest time, we had an absolute blast, but they played some music for us. So Grammy winners in the studio playing some music. It was absolutely fantastic. And, you know, even though they're classically trained, they didn't play what you would expect them to play. And if you want to listen again to that chat with Charles Yang and Peter Dugan, you can go on to our website, rthk.hk, click on Radio 3 and Brunch and listen again. And you can see what they played, but I'll give you a hint. It's going to be pretty obvious. They started off playing us a little bit of Billie Jean from Michael Jackson. It's very contemporary. It was pretty cool. So do listen again if you can. But here you go. Michael Jackson and Billie Jean all the way from 1983 here on Brunch on Radio 3.

0: Taylor Swift and Opalite here on Brunch on Radio 3. Time now for a bit of weather, mainly cloudy with a few showers, more showers in some areas with a few thunderstorms at first, moderate southerly winds, and occasionally they're occasionally fresh. The outlook, the weather will be unsettled tomorrow and showers will ease off gradually, and the weather will improve on Friday and over the weekend. The temperature right now is 28 Celsius with a relative humidity of 83%. It's 10:30. Let's head over to the newsroom.
1: President Xi Jinping will hold a welcome ceremony this morning outside the Great Hall of the People in central Beijing for Russian President Vladimir Putin, who is on a state visit to China. The yield on the 30-year US Treasury bond has risen to its highest level since the global financial crisis 19 years ago on investor concern about inflation. And in Hong Kong, officials say nearly 11,000 subdivided flats have been registered as basic housing units since new regulations took effect in March. The news, Marty HK.

0: Good morning. You're listening to Brunch here on Radio 3 with me, Shazia. And I said to you at the top of the show this morning, today we're going to be talking about sustainability, creativity, and turning everyday items into something, I would say, unexpectedly beautiful. Peggy Lam is in the studio with me. She is the co-founder of Ways Out Hong Kong. It's a really cool social enterprise which is creating really pretty pieces of jewellery. And you won't believe it. They're from things like coffee beans, fruit peels, vegetable peels. And she's been showing me some of them this morning. She's wearing them. They're gorgeous. And I think, you know, the nice idea about this social enterprise is that it's also empowering underprivileged women through training, employment, and giving them lots of opportunities that they wouldn't have had before. Peggy, welcome to Brunch.
1: Hi, thanks so much for having me.
0: Of course, we're delighted. Now, you were showing me some of your jewellery as you came in.
1: Yes.
0: And it was a bit difficult to, go into detail about it because, of course, we're on the radio. We're not filming. But tell me a little bit about how you make these pieces. They're so pretty.
1: Yeah, so, we upcycle food waste into jewellery, and then we basically upcycle it from the peels of, for example, zucchini, carrots, dragon fruit peels, and then we turn it into jewellery. And then the whole idea came from, we really want to use it as a creative nudge to encourage people to do more, to take individual actions to address food waste. So that's the whole goal of the jewelry itself.
0: Before you did this, you were doing something that I did for years as well, actually. We've got that in common. You worked at a food bank, and
1: yes, I
0: volunteered in my younger days at a food bank every single weekend in the UK. Yeah, and so I know exactly what you're talking about. You see the scale of the food waste. You see also poverty as well. You see so many different things.
1: Yes, I did.
0: For you, I guess, was there a particular moment that made you think, okay, something's got to change now?
1: Yeah. So before I was working with the food bank, I was actually dating back to 2016. I was an organic farmer in South Korea.
0: Wow.
1: In summer.
0: That's very different.
1: Yes, for 3 months. So it was a very challenging experience because I was basically sweating every day, dressing up like a typical ajumma in one of those like South Korean dramas, farming for 4 to 6 hours each day.
0: And pretty warm in those
1: very
0: summer months,
1: hot.
0: Right?
1: I was sweating. But the whole experience was very rewarding because I just noticed how South Koreans took recycling so seriously. So I would literally spend 2 to 3 hours sorting waste, segregating waste, using different designated colored plastic bags, 2 to 3 hours each week to sort waste. And then that experience shocked me because in Hong Kong, we don't even have 3 minutes to recycle. So you can really see the contrast. At that time, we also recycled food waste. And then basically we used it for our farmlands. And then, so that experience just drove me to working in the field of sustainability. So I do realize food waste is a very serious problem, and then we need to do our best to combat it, really. So that experience really led me to working with two of my best friends right now, who are also co-founders of Ways Out Hong Kong. And I shared the idea, hey, I want to create a jewelry. I want to create a product that can raise awareness about it. And then my friends, they were on board. And then we started, and then we were pitching funds, including SIE funds, to really support the whole idea, and then really brought it to life.
0: That's quite the journey, Peggy, from South Korea to food banks to, working with your best friends.
1: Yes.
0: That's wonderful. What's it like working with your friends?
1: It's a lot of people would say working with your best friend is hard because you sometimes don't know the boundaries, and then you, but then for me, it's a different story. I just feel like

0: like there is a lot of trust between us, and then I can like I can trust them 100%, whether I want to seek advice, whether I want to whether I have like mental breakdowns moments.
1: Oh, I hear you on that. Yes, I wish I was working with my best friend sometimes.
0: Yeah, they are there for me, and then it's one of the most amazing things I've experienced.
1: I think it makes a real big difference, actually, when you work with people that you trust. You know, I'm very lucky as well on Brunch on Radio 3, Janice Wong, Rachel Liu, not only colleagues, but they've become friends, and it makes a difference when you know you've got that trust.
0: Yes.
1: And you can have fun too.
0: Yeah. And then a lot of one of the best moments is like you don't have to say it out loud for them to understand you. I think that's really,
1: That's
0: really,
1: nice.
0: really nice to have it when you create something out of scratch, when you don't know anything about it, when you start from uncertainty.
1: That's really cool. Now, talking about creating things from scratch, we've been mentioning sort of vegetable peels, fruit peels, coffee grounds, and turning them into the jewelry. I want to know, how do you do that? And how do you decide, oh, this like orange peel could be an earring? I don't understand how that happens, but you're the creative artist, and you tell me.
0: We've done so many trials and errors, like even till today. So yeah, we've been working we've been experimenting different colors, different natural pigments from fruit peels and veggie scraps. So the whole process is pretty simple. It's not something high technology. So we grind. We first dehydrate all the fruit peels to really get all the water out, to make sure that they can last long. And then we grind it into crumbs, and then we mix it with bioresin that we source from a company from Australia, and then it does really minimal harm to the environment. And then we mix it with bioresin, we mold it to different shapes, we let it dry for air dry for 48 hours, and then we sand the beads, we assemble with different attachments, and then we do the furnishing, and that's really the whole process. It takes around 2 days to make one piece.
1: Wow, for one
0: Yes.
1: piece.
0: But then we every time we do a like a bulk production, like it's not like oh only like oh, like 2 days for one piece.
1: Oh, I
0: We can
1: see.
0: make 100 out of the 2 days.
1: Gosh, Peggy, I'm really curious. What's the most unusual item you've turned into something spectacular, into a piece of jewelry?
0: You know, the whole like all the inspirations like actually come from my mom's. Like my mom, she cooks, and then she would tell me, hey, you could try that. And one of the things like she told me would be garlic peels and onion peels.
1: Okay, tell me
0: Yeah.
1: more.
0: Because like we eat onions, and then you know there are red onions or brown onions, and then the color is actually very vibrant. And then a lot of times like when we take off the peels, we don't really we just think it's a seeing it as a trash. We don't really think it like we can repurpose it or anything else. So my mom was like, hey, the colors are so good, maybe you can try like you know testing how it went, like how it goes. And then I tested it, and then the colors looks really really good. like
1: Wow.
0: like the red onion turns into purple, and then the brown, like the brownish one, they turn into like red brown, those like colors. And then that's really something that I think the nature really you know gives it a lot, but we just don't realize it.
1: You know, one of the things that I'm really enjoying about with chat in terms of chatting with you is how your face lights up when you talk about these discoveries and creations. And
0: Oh,
1: then I
0: thanks.
1: feel like there must be a little bit of that magic in what you do as well.
0: Oh, thank
1: And
0: you.
1: nature is quite magical in the colors that it
0: Yes,
1: offers us as well.
0: it
1: And it's
0: is.
1: wonderful to hear that, you know, there's a company making use of that, well, a social enterprise, which is, you know, really nice to hear. What kind of reactions do you get from people when they discover that they're wearing effectively food waste items?
0: Yeah, I think the most common, the most usual like reaction that I can get, like the shock, you know, like food waste. Oh, what are you talking about? This is something that I dispose every day. Like, but once I talk more about the story, once I talk more about the process behind, people turn the shock into admiration, I would say. They didn't know like they could use food waste into something useful. But actually, in Hong Kong, we've been doing a lot. Like these years, for example, Old Park, they're turning food waste into energy. So people just don't realize like the power of food waste at the moment. And then once I talk more, they light up. And then they want to explore all these different kinds. They want to explore, like,

0: hey, where's what, how is it made of? Like, they want to explore the story. They want to ask questions, and this is the reaction that we want to get. We want to spark conversations. We want to make them aware of the whole situation. We want to provoke behavioral change out of the conversation that they created. So this is the message that we want to bring out from our jury.
1: I think the key thing for me that you said there is creating that behavioral change. And
0: Yes.
1: when we focus on a city like Hong Kong, I'm thinking Hong Kong produces a phenomenal amount of food waste every single day.
0: Oh,
1: And,
0: yes.
1: I see it in my, like, I can go by my apartment building, but I know, how it is. A lot of people don't even bother to recycle. There's no judgment there, It's a learning process.
0: Of
1: It's that behavioral
0: course.
1: change, as you say. But do you think awareness around sustainability is improving in Hong Kong, or do you think we've just got a really long way to go?
0: I think it's definitely improving. For example, I mean, I've seen lines waiting outside a green at Kwun Tong, green at Eastern. People are taking steps right now. I am very impressed. And then I've seen because there are purple recycling food waste bin around the city, there are over 500 and then the buildings with there are a lot of them in Hong Kong. And then I would see grandma, grandpas recycling their food waste. So I think it's definitely improving. But I think, of course, it could be better in terms of how we think of waste, because it's not like when there are recycling stations that recycling is not the only solution to the waste problem. We have to solve it at its roots. We have to think about how much we can consume, how much that we can buy. So I think these questions are really the main drive of our work.
1: Yeah, absolutely. And do you think that, combining that activism, entrepreneurship, art, and education into one project is sort of, I guess, helping spread that message a bit more? Because it's grown into something really quite big, I would say.
0: Oh,
1: So there must
0: thank
1: be an appetite
0: you.
1: for it because it's grown.
0: Yeah, definitely. I mean, I've been surprised. Even Alice and Coco, my best friends who started the whole project with me, we've been surprised by the responses that we've got from our customers, from our partners. We've never thought about it being so not big, I would say, but at least attention that, we didn't know existed. So we've been very grateful, especially when we were out there pitching for funds, and people were skeptical at first, and then about our ideas. But then somehow after we do more convinced persuasion, and then more explaining the rationale behind, people start to they want to become one of us, they want to join us. So I think this is also one of the things that I'm most grateful for. And then hopefully in the future, and then we can do more. We want to sell it overseas. We want to bring it to other people, maybe do more creative designs, and then to really, draw bigger attention about the causes, because it's not just Hong Kong, it's everywhere.
1: Everywhere. I
0: Exactly.
1: mean, I would say some countries deal with it a bit better than
0: Of course, yes.
1: others. Before I moved to Hong Kong, we were recycling absolutely everything. And I moved here, and initially, the first apartment block we were in, there wasn't even a recycling point. And I was pretty shocked. So I think different countries move at different paces, right? So it's an education process.
0: Exactly. I think it's also about the cultures of the people in a country. I think in Hong Kong, it's understandable why, perhaps other countries are leading better. Hong Kong people are so busy, we just don't
1: It's
0: have.
1: very fast life here, isn't it? It's quick, quick,
0: Exactly.
1: quick, quick, quick.
0: Exactly. So I think when it comes to recycling, we have to make it effective. We want to make it easy accessible so that everyone can do it without spending a lot of effort. But of course, it's still an effort, but to really tailor it to the people of Hong Kong. I think that's really what the core of social innovation, because we are addressing their pain points.
1: I like that. And finally, Peggy, what I'd love to know is, for anyone listening this morning that's thinking, gosh, this lady's doing a lot. Peggy's doing a lot with Ways Out Hong Kong. She's, you know, turning this waste into something really useful. But what are small ways that anyone listening could be a bit more sustainable? What's one or two changes they could make that would genuinely work for them?
0: Yeah, I think just take baby steps if you're new to recycling. Like, because when we start something new, when we want to change our habits, you need to feel good about it. It's just not about like, oh, hey, this is important, but this is not something that I'm sure about. And then you force yourself into doing something that you don't feel good. It's not going to like go for a long term. So like, just take baby steps, do something you like, because the fields of sustainability is huge. There is so much that you can do. For example, if you don't feel like, if you're busy, perhaps when you go to restaurants, you ask for like less rice, less noodles. I think these are the like really good steps to begin with.
1: Oh, I see. So you're saying ask for less, so you're not actually throwing bits away.
0: Exactly. Perhaps like, oh, when you go for an event, like, birthday dinner, is like perhaps, oh, maybe try not to go for buffet at the moment. Maybe there are other options, because like buffet, you don't know how much they waste. Like,
1: oh, I would never have thought of that, Peggy. That's so interesting. That's a really interesting outlook. I feel like your outlook is very different to most people, actually.
0: Yeah, just like, because there are so many options out there, it doesn't have to be one. Like, maybe when you make the decisions, think about all the options that you are capable of, and then you can, big changes doesn't have to come from big steps. So just baby steps.
1: Wonderful. I love that. Peggy Lam, co-founder of Ways Out Hong Kong, you're really proving that, I guess, sustainability can be creative, stylish. You look very stylish in your pieces. And I guess that it can also be socially impactful at the same time. You can find out more about the workshops that they do and the upcycled jewellery online. Just go into your search engine and pop in Ways Out Hong Kong, and you can see the jewellery and more about the sort of brand and what they're doing as well. Peggy Lam, thank you so much for joining us. Come back and join us again, because that was wonderful. We want to hear more of this.
0: Thank you so much.

Operation Santa Claus 2026 is now inviting funding applications. The annual charity fundraising drive, jointly organized by RTHK and the South China Morning Post, is looking forward, for the 39th time, to supporting a number of worthy causes. So far, Operation Santa Claus has raised more than 415 million Hong Kong dollars for over 380 wonderful charity projects. If you're a Hong Kong registered NGO and you think Operation Santa Claus might be able to help you realize a great idea, then visit the Radio 3 homepage for details. The application deadline is Wednesday, June 10th at midday.

0: capital last night, the Russian president said he deeply appreciates President Xi's commitment to long-term cooperation with Russia. The yield on the 30-year US Treasury bond has risen to its highest level since the global financial crisis 19 years ago on investor concern about inflation. Peter Kovios reports.
1: The benchmark for long-dated US dollar borrowing had a yield of 5.2% overnight. That compares to around 4.6% before the US-Israel war on Iran began in February. The conflict has pushed up the price of oil and fertilizer for food, and bond investors now want higher returns to compensate for higher prices. Brent crude, the international benchmark, is hovering at around $110 a barrel. That's down from Monday's prices, but still up more than 50% since the outbreak of the war.
0: U.S. President Donald Trump says the U.S. may need to strike Iran again and that he had been an hour away from ordering an attack before postponing it. He was speaking to reporters at the White House the day after saying he had paused the planned resumption of hostilities following a new proposal by Tehran. He was asked whether Iran still had the ability to retaliate if the U.S. were attacked.
2: Sure, they have a little ability. Their missiles are 82% gone, we estimate. Their capacity to build is very little right now because we hit all of their manufacturing areas. Same thing with drones, largely gone, but they still have a little capacity.
0: Simon Marks is our U.S. correspondent. Appearing on RTHK's Hong Kong Today program, he was asked about the current status of negotiations with Tehran.
3: Well, I think that is very, very unclear. I mean, it's completely opaque as to whether there has been genuine movement by either side in these discussions. Vice President J.D. Vance, who today hosted a White House news briefing, again insisted that the negotiations need to be confidential. They need to be hidden from public view in order to provide the best possible atmosphere for progress to be made.
0: The U.S. Senate has advanced a resolution aimed at curbing U.S. President Donald Trump's authority to wage war with Iran, but it still has to pass a final vote. If that were to happen, it would face obstacles in the Republican-controlled House of Representatives, which has already rejected similar efforts and an almost certain presidential veto. 23-year-old man has died after his motorcycle crashed into a school bus on Boundary Street yesterday. Police said the incident happened just after 5:30 p.m. near the junction with College Road. The man was rushed to Kwong Wah Hospital, where he was certified dead about half an hour later. Police arrested the 61-year-old bus driver on suspicion of dangerous driving causing death. Officials say nearly 11,000 subdivided flats have been registered as basic housing units since new regulations took effect in March. Under the new rules, they can only be let out once they meet minimum safety and size standards and are certified as basic housing units. After registration, landlords have a 3-year grace period to make any necessary upgrades. Officials believe this could cost up to $50,000 for 70% of units, and more for those of poorer quality. Here's Undersecretary for Housing, Victor Tai.
4: For subdivided units of poorer quality, owners may need to consider the costs and decide whether they want to continue operating. We leave this decision to the owners.
0: EU lawmakers and member states have reached an agreement to implement the bloc's nearly year-old trade pact with the United States. US President Donald Trump had threatened new tariffs unless it was done by July the 4th. In a statement, the EU announced a provisional deal, putting it on track to meet the US president's

deadline. Footballer Arsenal have ended their 22-year wait to be crowned Premier League champions after Manchester City were held 1-1 by Bournemouth. City had to win to take the title fight to the final day, but the Cherries extended their unbeaten streak to 17 league games, a run that has secured European football for the first time in the club's history. Quick look at the weather, mainly cloudy with a few showers, more showers in some areas with a few thunderstorms at first. Temperature at the observatory is currently 29 degrees and the relative humidity stands at 78%. That's the news from RTHK.

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0: Good morning. You're listening to Brunch here on Radio 3 with me, Shazia, taking you through until midday. Now, we're joined in the studio by actress Rebecca Merritt. She's been based in Hong Kong since 2012. She's basically a Hong Konger now, and has worked across stage, film, television, acting, music. She's multi-talented. She does loads of cool things. We're thinking things from Shakespeare to Park to Amazon's Expats, and she's got an upcoming global film project as well. I think Rebecca's career has taken her all over Asia and indeed the world. Rebecca, thank you for taking the time to come on Brunch this morning.
1: Thank you so much for having me.
0: We're delighted. Now, you've worked in theatre, television, film, teaching. What first drew you to this field? Because you do so many different things.
1: Well, my mom made me. My mom made me join the Young Shakespeare Players when I was 8 years old.
0: Do you have a stage mom at the time?
1: Well, she was sort of. She really wanted me to go to a liberal arts college and pursue a liberal arts degree, and instead of going to summer camp in America like normal children, I performed full-length Shakespeare plays in the park for free every summer.
0: Wow, okay.
1: Yeah, from 8 till 17 years old, and we had to learn the full script. So she sort of pushed me into it, because I was a very shy kid growing up. I was very shy and never wanted to talk to anyone. So she encouraged me, and it helped a lot overcome my shyness. And then she encouraged me to pursue conservatories. So I studied at the National Shakespeare Conservatory in New York the summer before senior year of high school. And then she actually got me to audition. So I auditioned for about 10 acting conservatories. And then I went and pursued a bachelor's in fine arts. So only a few people got in, and it was an intensive master's training, actually. In acting. So I did that for 3 years and then 1 year of academics and got a BFA. So she's sort of the reason. Maybe she knew I wasn't very good at anything else academically, like my brother and my sister, who are incredibly smart and talented. And I'm the, you know, mischievous middle child. So she sort of got me into it, but I'm still insecure about it and didn't think I could do it for a living.
0: I mean, you're doing it. You're doing it. You're living proof that you're doing it. A bit of tiger mummying is not harmful along the way. We've all done it. We all do that, don't we?
1: Yeah.
0: Now, Rebecca, tell me, you've been in Hong Kong for over a decade. What is the creative scene like in Hong Kong, and what has it been like for you as well?
1: It's for English speakers. It's pretty small here. It's hard to do anything creative here because the rents are so high. So it's hard to get a rehearsal space or a theater space that people can afford. And it's really hard to also find a place people can afford to rehearse in. And most people here have daytime jobs. So you're going to have to rehearse in the evening. So there's not a lot of stuff for English speakers. I have a lot of friends who have tried to start their own company. Rent out rehearsal spaces or studios. My friend Davina with Treasure Chest Theater, she's working out of the Hive in Kennedytown now, but it is really hard. And it's hard to get an audience, especially post COVID. So before COVID, I was part of the Hong Kong Shakespeare Association, and we did Shakespeare in the Park, and that was free. And we had an amazing audience, and we put on a Midsummer Night's Dream. That was 2018. And we had about 3,000 people come to the Hong Kong Amphitheater in Hong Kong Park. And then we tried to do it in 2019, but then COVID hit. So that got stopped, and we couldn't really pursue it anymore. So post-COVID, it's been really hard. A lot of people have left, and the audiences are smaller. But some people are trying to do projects. A lot of people are doing kids theater and doing shows in schools. That's mainly where the creative scene is. So when I did re-enter the workforce after having a child, I worked with Faust. And from that, I worked with Dovetails. And they do shows in schools. And I worked with them freelancing for about 7 years. So I worked with many different companies, but it was mainly in schools. And that's sort of where the audience is right now. But some stuff is happening. There's a lot of companies that are putting on work, and I got to do Glorious with Leanne Nichols last year with City Chamber Orchestra. But it's not happening all the time. So some stuff is out there, but you have to really find it. Yeah.
0: Let's talk a little bit about Shakespeare, actually, because you, you know, started out doing that, you said, and you've continued to do it. It's not the easiest thing to do. But
1: no.
0: What do you think makes Shakespeare still resonate with audiences today, so, so long after these pieces were written?
1: Yeah. Well, and also the movie Hamnet, I haven't watched it yet, but that was a huge global success, and that was about Shakespeare's life. So people still connect with it. I think Shakespeare is timeless. He has these classic archetypes in all of his plays, and the messages are, everyone can connect with them. So all of his plays are either about comedy or romance or tragedy or war, and everyone can kind of find a connection with some type of character. The language is hard, but if you watch a Shakespeare play, you can still connect with the actors and understand what they're saying, even if you don't understand all of the language. So his writing, I think, is the best ever done, and it's timeless. And it's one of my favorite things to do, actually, Shakespeare. But it's hard for some people to watch. But if you can connect with the audience and be vulnerable and show emotion, that is really what audiences are looking for, because an actor was really just wanting to connect and hold the mirror up to nature, connect with the audience. And he invented so many words that are still used in the English language today. A lot.
0: Oh, really? Like what? Tell me. Oh. I love it when guests also give me an education. That's pretty cool.
1: He invented a lot of words. Now, I'm not going to be able to think of any. But a lot of phrases. Love is blind.
0: I didn't know that came from Shakespeare.
1: Yeah.
0: Oh, wow. That's just in everyday language, right?
1: Yeah, that's in everyday language.
0: And also turned into a Netflix show.
1: Yeah. Exactly. a lot of phrases, all the world's a stage.
0: Oh, that one I knew.
1: Yeah. We are all but players here. We are such stuff as dreams are made of. And
0: so many.
1: A lot of words that I wouldn't be able to. Yeah. He was brilliant. And I think it's something that can go on forever and will be continued to be performed forever, because people still connect with the stories, which are very real and will be timeless forever.
0: Let's talk a little bit, Rebecca, about very famous show, Expanse. It was done for Amazon. And obviously it had Nicole Kidman as the lead.
1: Yeah.
0: Tell me a little bit about how you ended up in that and your role as well.
1: Well, my agent at the time got me an audition for a role. I actually didn't get that role. And I thought, okay, I'm not in this. And then he said, do you want to be an extra? I said, sure. And then I didn't get the part of the extra. And I thought, okay, this is done. But then they brought me back a third time, which just goes to show you, you never know what's going to happen. So the third audition I got, they offered me the part of Bethany. And she is a very wealthy upper class expat in Hong Kong.
0: Fun. I thought it was fun to play that.
1: Yeah. A very wealthy white woman expat who has a few kids and, you know, a few helpers.
0: And few kids, few nannies.
1: Few nannies, likes to.
0: Few men.
1: Yeah. Well, she has a husband. Chris Price played my husband. He's brilliant. And we just like to drink and go out for parties, and
0: she's got a nice life.
1: Yeah.
0: Hey, Bethany. Hey, girl.
1: Yeah. It was very fun. So it was a 2-day shoot, and every actor I know in Hong Kong was actually in this series.
0: Oh, really?
1: Every single person
0: I
1: know. I
0: need to watch it. I feel bad I've not seen it. I just never got around to it. You know, you got a 3-year-old, you're just kind of like juggling. You don't really get to watch TV.
1: Yeah, you don't. Although at the end of the day, if you're a mom, sometimes I need to zone out and watch something to just have me time.
0: That's true.
1: But it's
0: for me,
1: hard.
0: That guilty pleasure is Bridgerton. I just dive into it. I need to know what's, because I've seen it also many times. I just dive into any episode. That's my zone out. Watching something new now, I'm just like, this is a lot of effort.
1: Yeah. Especially if it's a through storyline. You have to stay committed and watch from the beginning.
0: I'm not sure I've got that commitment, Rebecca. I'll get around to it one day.
1: Yeah. Well, it is a good series, but it is hard to watch because it's only on Amazon Prime. I think it's about 9 or 10 episodes. Mm-hmm. But I was acting with Sarah Yu Blue, and Nicole Kidman is in the scene. She's not in the actual room with me, so she comes to the door.
2: What's she like?
1: I didn't actually get to meet her.
2: Oh.
1: Yeah. Yeah, that's because she was off promoting another TV show that she had to do. Her TV show about Stuck on the Island. So she left Hong Kong to promote that. Mm-hmm. And then they left for Christmas, and mm-hmm. they had to reshoot the scenes in L.A. So she actually reshot that in L.A., the exact same scene. So she was supposed to be there, but she couldn't be because of her other many series. Mm-hmm. But it was really fun, and I got to improv a lot. And then Lulu asked me to do some voiceover. So I had to do, because mainly I actually do a lot of voiceover work. So I got to do voiceover for the background in that scene. So it's a dinner party and everyone's drinking and having fun. And so my improv experience was fabulous there, because I just had to make up dialogue as this drunk, wealthy mom.
2: That was very husband. Difficult to do.
1: I couldn't relate at all.
2: Couldn't relate.
1: So it was really fun. And then to do voiceover work after the fact as well and see Lulu. She did the movie The Farewell.
2: Okay.
1: So I got to be on Zoom with her, and she had me just make up ridiculous stuff. So that's really fun. That was probably one of the best experiences I had. And it was three other people in the scene besides Sarah Yu, and two of them I was friends with. Mm-hmm. And then the other woman, Nina, I became really good friends with. Mm-hmm. So we all got along really well. And it was just one of the best times I think I've ever had.
2: That's really nice. It sounds

0: America, but then the set people were Hong Kong, and everyone really had to work together. Mm-hmm. But it was a massive studio. I think my favorite part about it was I got to dress up and wear a nice dress and be in slippers the whole day. And
1: that sounds ideal.
0: It was great. And, you know, sit in the dressing room or go into the cafeteria. And then we had people sit in for us to set up the lighting. Mm-hmm. And then they would call us in once the cameras were set. So we even had extras. And then when they called us, they brought us up there. If we wanted to wear our high heels, we could. If
1: I mean, not, I'm always a yes to high heels. I love a high heel. Did you stick with the slippers?
0: I did for character. You know, I didn't feel right to be at a dinner party with slippers under the table.
1: I would have my heels. I mean, I've got heels on right now. I love a high heel. High heels for casual day wear all the way.
0: It's hard to walk in for long periods of time, though.
1: I'm practiced. I'm in my 40s, can do it.
0: as you get older, it gets harder, I feel like.
1: Oh, you think?
0: Yeah. Oh, yeah. Because I'm much older than you, and it does get harder to do. But it does feel nice once in a while to still wear a high heel. But I did put them on and then took them off to walk down the steps and then go back to the dressing room.
1: You know when you have kids and all of a sudden you just live in trainers and slippers?
0: Yes.
1: And my kid is coming up to 4 years old now, and I've rediscovered my love of heels and everything because I'm like, I don't need to be treading around her in trainers. Forget
0: that. Yes, because you were doing it for so long in the beginning.
1: So long. Baby carriers, trainers.
0: Yes.
1: Like, up and down the hills of Hong Kong, you know the drill. You've got a kiddo.
0: Yeah.
1: Although he's a lot older now, right?
0: Yeah. But it's hot with the baby carrier. Yeah. And
1: it's
0: I would do hikes.
1: You can't do that in heels.
0: Oh, no, you can't.
1: Cannot.
0: Hiking up to the peak, you're like, I can do this. But every day you've got the mom bun and sweats. And it's really hard. And three, I think, is harder than two.
1: Yeah.
0: Three years old is quite hard. But now looking back, I think that it was easy.
1: There's a lot going on. But let me ask you, Rebecca, just one more question about expats and then I'll move on. How true to life was that show of Hong Kong life?
0: Oh.
1: Be honest, devil's advocate question.
0: It's sort of a mystery. It actually starts with someone going missing, a child going missing. So that is not normal for Hong Kong.
1: But
0: at
1: I mean
0: all.
1: The people.
0: The people
1: that they portray in expats.
0: I think they did a really great job.
1: Okay.
0: There's also one entire episode dedicated to helpers, and I thought that was brilliant, the way they portrayed their life and the huge contrast to the people they work for. That was amazing. But some of the people, of course, are a little exaggerated. I certainly don't hang out with very wealthy people who go on yachts and drink all the time, but I'm still an expat or immigrant, as I would like to say.
1: Expat is a very funny word. For me, I don't like to use it. I'm using it because it's the name of the show.
0: Yeah.
1: But I just call myself like a foreigner in Hong Kong or an honorary Hong Konger, something like that. Expat doesn't feel quite right.
0: I don't like it because it means you're going to return to where you came from.
1: Yeah. And I'm not.
0: Yeah.
1: Are you?
0: I'm not returning. I mean, my mom is British, but I was raised in America. But both are a bit, you know, messy right now, but I'm definitely not returning to America. So I wouldn't say expat. And immigrant is such a dirty word, but it shouldn't be, because immigrant means you plan on staying somewhere.
1: I think immigrant is fine, actually. Depends which country you say it in, I guess.
0: It depends on the country. I mean, and Americans really use it in a bad way. But for me, I would like to call myself an immigrant.
1: Okay.
0: I've been here for a while.
1: This is a whole other conversation. We could dissect society, right?
0: But I will say the cinematography from expats is phenomenal. And the way they portray Hong Kong is the best I've ever seen. So they take you into different areas of Hong Kong, different restaurants, different street scenes. And I love the way that Hong Kong is portrayed in the pictures. Because usually when Hong Kong is portrayed in a movie, they just want sort of like a little Chinatown section,
1: like
0: of
1: a sort
0: it.
1: Of Bangkok, Kowloon.
0: Yeah.
1: Nothing wrong with that, but
0: nothing
1: the wider image is better, right?
0: Yeah, the architecture and the skyline and the busy city life of Hong Kong is rarely portrayed.
1: Fantastic. Rebecca, it's been an absolute pleasure to have you here on Brunch, and also just to learn a bit more about what you do. I think, Rebecca Vera, you know, you're a bit of a creative force here in Hong Kong since 2012, and
0: yes,
1: we know you're not going anywhere.
0: No.
1: And if you haven't seen Expats already, see if you can find it on Amazon. I think I'm going to have to do the same as well. I'm a little bit curious about these.

0: characters. And we look forward to hearing what else you get up to. So thank you, Rebecca, for joining us here on Brunch. Now, time for a little bit of weather here on Radio 3. Mainly cloudy with a few showers, more showers in some areas and a few thunderstorms at first. Moderate southerly winds, occasionally fresh. The outlook, the weather will be unsettled tomorrow and showers will ease off gradually and the weather will improve on Friday and over the weekend. The temperature right now is 29 Celsius with a relative humidity of 77%. It's 11:30. Let's head over to the newsroom.
1: President Xi Jinping is holding a welcome ceremony outside the Great Hall of the People in Beijing for Russian President Vladimir Putin, who is on a state visit to China. The yield on the 30-year U.S. Treasury bond has risen to its highest level since the global financial crisis 19 years ago. Our investor concern about inflation. And in Hong Kong, officials say nearly 11,000 subdivided flats have been registered as basic housing units since new regulations took effect in March. The new Smart EHK.

0: bit of Sam Fender and a little bit closer on Brent here on Radio 3. Well, we've had quite a packed show today, haven't we? We've had Peggy Lamb in talking about her jewellery social enterprise. And we've had Rebecca Merritt, actress from Expats in as well. If you'd like to listen back to the show, you can do so. Go on our RTHK website, rthk.hk. Click Radio 3 and Brent and listen again, and you can do that. But for now, let's hear from Radio 3's very own Rachel Liu and Tanya Chow, and they're going to be talking a little bit about a new dance trend.
1: Good morning and welcome to Brunch with me, Rachel Liu, on RTHK Radio 3. Today we have one and the only Tanya. Welcome, Tanya.
2: Morning, everyone.
1: How are you?
2: I'm good. I'm in the dancey sort of mood today.
1: Okay.

0: Paris.
1: In Paris?
0: Yeah. So apparently there's this street dance competition called Justice Debout, like J-U-S-T-E-D-E-B-O-U-T.
1: Okay.
0: And it's been a dance competition for like for quite a while, since I think 2002.
1: Yeah.
0: And so this kid, if you can do a search on him,
1: yeah.
0: His name is Qiu Qiu.
1: Qiu Qiu.
0: Yeah, and Li Yongqiu.
1: Yeah.
0: Again, and he's like 13 years old. He's from Chongqing. And he, his performance on this junior dance tour was like very impressive. So everyone's very happy for him because it's quite like apparently he's already the third Chinese kid that who won this worldwide junior dance tour.
1: Wow.
0: Yeah. Champion. So everyone's like, wow, since when did us so good at street dance? But apparently there is a big popularity in China to A, to learn street dance, and B, they seems to have a secret.
1: Secret?
0: Yes, a secret weapons is that within the case of Li Yongqiu, he not only practiced street dance, like break dance, he actually practiced Kung Fu.
1: Kung Fu?
0: So he used, apparently, if you see, he does a lot of the spin, the head spin, all those are very similar to traditional Chinese Kung Fu's apparently a movement.
1: Wow.
0: And he said that his sifu teach him how to, like, all those kicks and how to actually start the spin. So apparently it helps him a lot.
1: So learning Chinese Kung Fu can actually help dancing?
0: Apparently help break dancing.
1: Wow, break
0: so I'm talking
1: dancing.
0: About like those really extreme moves. I mean, I'm not an expert of break dance, but I don't know exactly those terms, right? But like, we're talking about like the sort of like if you do a headstand, like unsupported headstand, like, you know, just really standing on the floor with your head while spinning.
1: Oh.
0: So those really, really extreme moves. And also like, you know, like jumps and flips. And apparently he have mixed some of the martial arts techniques into his breakdance.
1: Oh, yeah. It's if I imagine right now, it's actually very similar, you know, those movements between martial art and breakdancing, right?
0: Yeah, so we would have never thought of it. Like, you know, like I think in the 80s, you see like Michael Jackson's, and you see like in in America, there's a lot of those breakdancing techniques. And apparently b-boy techniques, there's you can use martial arts to practice. So but he's not the only Chinese children that was making like good grade in international dance, but he's definitely the most impressive ones. Like even some of my older like friends, you know, who are like they actually noticed it and told me.
1: Oh.
0: Yeah. They're like, wow, did you see this kid? And I was like, wow. But I think all this non-traditional dance and non-traditional sports, I think now is making a trend in China. And because I think in the past, like 10, 15 years ago, I think most children in China, if they learn how to dance, and like they probably would go for like classical, like ballet or like ballroom dancing.
1: Yeah,
0: yeah. But like now it's street dance.
1: Yeah, and I think recently I've seen a lot of like breaking dance, like on the street, like people just
0: yeah. So there's so I mean, I think in this particular dance competition, they break it down to different style. Like, for instance, there's hip-hop, there's house, there's popping. Do you know what popping is?
1: Yeah, I've heard of that before.
0: There's actually quite a few. There's actually another online

0: Chinese artist. Her name is Barbie.
1: Barbie.
0: She's quite well known as a popping dance artist in China, and she recently did a skit that's very interesting. Is she pretend to be a robot as a traditional comedy duo? So she you know in traditional Chinese comedy, that's called xiangsheng, right? And in xiangsheng, there's always two roles. One person is more noticeable and who is actually cracking the jokes, and that person is called peng geng. And then there is one, the other person is kind of helping, assisting the more noticeable guy. It's called dou geng. And so Barbie actually helped to on worked on a comedy skit called AI Peng Geng.
1: AI Penggang.
0: So that the whole play goes with this, traditional Chinese xiangsheng, Peng Geng, a Dou Geng master. And then his partner call him and say, "I don't have time today, but I've sent you a robot." And she came in, and because popping, it means like you lock your joints so that you move around like
1: Like a robot.
0: a robot. And so she provided the movement just like a robot. And then someone else actually provided the sound that sounded like a robot. And that works surprisingly well. Yeah, so because before she had been in a couple of dance competition in China as a popping artist, like sometimes play a puppet, and but it's only in her respected dance field. But this crossover, everyone was like, "Wow, this is very interesting."
1: Yeah, it's a very unique combination, right?
0: Yeah, so I think the young generations, the preteen and the teen, in China are doing something very interesting. They're doing a lot of fusions
1: Yeah.
0: that in ways that you have like we would have never thought of, like and like they are reviving old art, like a xiangsheng, as well as like the Sichuanese face swapping. Yeah, they're making a lot of innovations, and then now street dance. Yeah, not only they're winning international competitions, they are actually coming up with new skits.
1: Like I can see those young energy giving the traditional culture, traditional art, like new life, just like combining their young energy, their new technique, like AI, robots, everything, to what we have right now, like the traditional art, traditional culture. Okay, and that wraps up our episode of Asia Chance. And I'm sure we have more coming up. And I'll see you next time.
0: Yeah, see you guys soon.

0: Ta-da! Guess what?
1: Big news!
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1: Definitely. 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

just can't be a bit of Dolly Parton and Kenny Rogers. Islands in the Stream here on Brunch on Radio 3. Can't believe the show is almost over. We've got our resident ray of sunshine, Phil Whelan, coming up at 12. So stay tuned for him. You don't want to miss the brew. Love listening to the brew. And then that's 12 till 2. And then after 2 o'clock, you can hear the lovely Steve James. So we've got a packed programme for you. You're going to want to stay tuned in. That's all from me today. If you'd like to listen back to the show, go to rthk.hk, click on Radio 3 and Brunch and listen again. And I'm going to close the show today. Oh, such a lovely track. Of course, we had Charles Yang, Grammy winner, in yesterday playing his sold-out gigs in Hong Kong over the weekend with his musical partner, Pete Dugan. So it only feels fitting to end the show with Charles Yang covering Sam Cooke, A Change Is Gonna Come. And I'm telling you now, it's gonna give you goosebumps. See you on Monday.

0: RTHK, the news at 12 with Robert Kemp. President Xi Jinping and his Russian counterpart Vladimir Putin are holding talks in the Great Hall of the People in Beijing. Earlier, President Xi welcomed President Putin, who is on a state visit, in a ceremony outside the hall. The two leaders shook hands and then walked down a red carpet to inspect the Guard of Honor before heading inside. The yield on the 30-year US Treasury bond has risen to its highest level since the global financial crisis 19 years ago on investor concern about inflation. Peter Kovias reports.
1: The benchmark for long-dated US dollar borrowing hit a yield of 5.2% overnight. That compares to around 4.6% before the US-Israel war on Iran began in February. The conflict has pushed up the price of oil and fertilizer for food, and bond investors now want higher returns to compensate for higher prices. Brent crude, the international benchmark, is hovering at around $110 a barrel. That's down from Monday's prices, but still up more than 50% since the outbreak of the war.
0: U.S. President Donald Trump says the U.S. may need to strike Iran again and that he had been an hour away from ordering an attack before postponing it. He was speaking to reporters at the White House the day after saying he had paused a planned resumption of hostilities following a new proposal by Tehran. He was asked whether Iran still had the ability to retaliate if the U.S. were to attack.
2: Sure, they have a little ability. Their missiles are 82% gone, we estimate. Their capacity to build is very little right now because we hit all of their manufacturing areas. Same thing with drones, largely gone, but they still have a little capacity.
0: Simon Marks is our U.S. correspondent. Appearing on RTHK's Hong Kong Today program, he was asked about the current status of negotiations with Tehran.
3: Well, I think that is very, very unclear. I mean, it's completely opaque as to whether there has been genuine movement by either side in these discussions. Vice President J.D. Vance, who today hosted a White House news briefing, again insisted that the negotiations need to be confidential. They need to be hidden from public view in order to provide the best possible atmosphere for progress to be made.
0: The U.S. Senate has advanced a resolution aimed at curbing U.S. President Donald Trump's authority to wage war with Iran, but it still has to pass a final vote. If that were to happen, it would face obstacles in the Republican-controlled House of Representatives, which has already rejected similar efforts, and an almost certain presidential vote. 23-year-old man has died after his motorcycle crashed into a school bus on Boundary Street yesterday. Police said the incident happened just after 5:30 p.m. near the junction with College Road. The man was rushed to Kwong Wah Hospital, where he was later certified dead about half an hour later. Police arrested the 61-year-old bus driver on suspicion of dangerous driving causing death. Officials say nearly 11,000 subdivided flats have been registered as basic housing units since new regulations took effect in March. Under the rules, they can only be let out once they meet minimum safety and size standards and are certified as basic housing units. After registration, landlords have a 3-year grace period to make any necessary upgrades. Officials believe this could cost up to $50,000 for 70% of units and more for those of poor quality. Here's Undersecretary for Housing, Victor Tai.
4: For subdivided units of poorer quality, owners may need to consider the costs and decide whether they want to continue operating. We leave this decision to the owners.
0: EU lawmakers and member states have reached an agreement to implement the bloc's nearly year-old trade pact with the United States. U.S. President Donald Trump has threatened new tariffs unless it was done by July the 4th. In a statement, the EU announced the provisional deal, putting it on track to meet US President's deadline. Football and Arsenal have ended their 22-year wait to be crowned Premier League champions after Manchester City were held 1-1 by Bournemouth. City had two

0: Wind take the title fight to the final day, but the Cherries extended their unbeaten streak to 17 league games, a run that has secured European football for the first time in the club's history. Now the weather, mainly cloudy with a few showers, isolated thunderstorms at first, moderate southerly winds. The outlook of the weather will still be unsettled tomorrow. Showers will ease off and the weather will improve on Friday. Hot with sunny periods over the weekend to early next week. Temperature at the observatory is currently 29 degrees. The relative humidity stands at 77%. And that's the news from RTHK. 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
2: Hello, g'day, and good afternoon. Welcome to Wednesday here on the brew. Till 2. Going to cross over to New York in a couple and check in with Tracy Kwan for her latest slice of life, of course, from the city. RTL France's Philippe Dovar, he's taking a break today as he's busy on tour in France, and he'll be back with you next week. Then, of course, it's classical music day. Paul Archibald joins us from Bangkok at 1:25. Now, today, he wants to share with you a bit of the high drama of rule-breaking opera. Not too much of it, don't worry. Plus, moving past the casual clichés of people loudly dying of consumption, forbidden love, accidental family marriages, dramatic stabbings, or drinking mysterious potions, he will be looking at the characters who actually show incredible inner strength in the face of major adversity, which, let's face it, is pretty much the norm in opera, right?

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1: Operation Santa Claus 2026 is now inviting funding applications. 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So far, Operation Santa Claus has raised more than 415 million Hong Kong dollars for over 380 wonderful charity projects. If you're a Hong Kong registered NGO and you think Operation Santa Claus might be able to help you realize a great idea, then visit the Radio 3 homepage for details. The application deadline is Wednesday, June 10th at midday.

0: absolutely brilliant song there from Charlotte O.C. and Romeo. Let's say hi to Tracy Kwan, who is live in New York. How are you?
1: Well, we have just dodged a proverbial bullet in New York.
0: Oh, yeah.
1: Proverbial, not an actual bullet. Well, on Saturday, the Long Island Railroad workers went on strike. Now, this is the busiest commuter rail system in the United States. Ooh. I didn't even know that, but I kept seeing
0: you know all about it now, right?
1: I didn't know it was the busiest. I mean, I never thought about it, you know. To me, it's like on the boonies or something, but no, it's a very busy commuter rail system, and it started Saturday.
0: Yep.
1: Okay, so everybody had 2 days in which to contemplate the looming chaos that was going to come on Monday. And already people who work on the weekends were feeling it. And they were warning people, work from home if you can. And, you know, but not everyone can work from home. I mean, some people are medical technicians,
0: totally.
1: You know. I mean, so Monday arrived and it was the first hot summer day. And you could feel, I felt the impact of the strike, not overwhelmingly, but I could feel its impact when I went to Midtown. I could feel
0: really?
1: That the traffic was different. People were forced to drive into town and pay the congestion fee. The traffic was weird, you know, and people were also being provided with

0: shuttle buses. So that created bad feelings about strike breaking. Like, okay, they didn't bring in strike breakers to drive the trains. But what is that if you have a shuttle bus, you know, and you're also a transit worker?
1: I suppose so.
0: It was going to be ugly. It was going to be ugly. And it was so hot. And I think that because it was so hot out and just the whole like kind of recipe, and they were already talking about how many millions of dollars were being lost just because of the strike. And the mayor of New York, Zoran Mamdani, was forced into a kind of Switzerland corner. He was kind of trying to sound as neutral as possible. I tell you, it was not looking good because he's supposed to be a socialist. And
1: yeah, but he takes the train, right?
0: No, not that train. This is the Long Island Railroad.
1: Yeah, but I'm sure, you know, he's a New Yorker. It's hard to be sort of neutral.
0: It's not that. The municipal workers take that train. So now he's in management. So he was standing like a manager, you know, like, well, this is how you should manage your daily life if you're a commuter during the strike.
1: Yeah.
0: I mean, that's his job. He's the mayor. He can't be, you know. And I heard Liz Kim from Gothamist asking him at a press conference, well, will you join the picket line? I mean, you were out on the picket line with the nurses and the Starbucks workers.
1: Ooh.
0: And, you know, yeah, he was like, well, I want a fair deal for the workers, but, you know, let's focus on getting a deal. Because, you know, it was getting so ugly. So by the evening, I just think that all the powers that be didn't have the stomach for it. And they were like, you know, this is going to be a summer of hell if we let this go on. And so they spoke to the union.
1: Yep.
0: And they had started, the union wanted 5%. There were five unions, by the way.
1: Yeah.
0: The union wanted a 5% increase. The Metro Transit Authority said that they couldn't afford anything more than 3% because the sky would fall in, you know. And they found, I mean, I don't know the real number because supposedly it's still confidential, but they're floating a number that's like somewhere around 4%+.
1: Was that the major issue? Because I think these guys haven't had a pay rise in 6 years at all. Is that true?
0: Yeah, well, I don't know if it's 6 years, but it's been a while.
1: Excuse me, 4 years. It's quite a while.
0: Yeah, 4 years. It was the major issue, and it was the major issue. But there were other complicated issues that I don't understand.
1: Yeah,
0: strange things to do. Yeah, with how you run a railway system. Yeah, sure. There were all kinds of issues. Another thing that came up was that Jan O'Lieber, who runs the MTA, the Metro Transit Authority, apparently earns more money than the president or something like this. I mean, so
1: is that a fair comparison, Tracy? Because although I'm sure he can pay his rent at the end of the month, the president's salary isn't known to be massive, is it?
0: Well, it's pretty big. I mean, the point is that people were complaining that. Some people were saying that the commuter railway workers, the union members, earn too much money. That always, I don't know, that to me, that doesn't go over so well. You have a blue collar job and you earn too much money. I mean, so what? So anyway, but the point was that Jan O'Lieber makes he makes a lot of money.
1: Yeah.
0: So anyway, the strike has ended. And they're still working it out. But yeah, it has ended.
1: How did other people come out of this, Tracy? Like certain other services, did they price gouge or did they do their bit? You know, the Uber, basically.
0: Well, people were saying, you live on Long Island. This is the Long Island Railroad. You can't be taking Uber everywhere.
1: I hear you, but
0: you can't take Uber to work. Yeah.
1: Somewhere.
0: And in fact, people stayed home because they couldn't take Uber.
1: Sick days.
0: They use their sick days. It was very interesting. The governor was extremely worried because this was going to affect her career and her chances for reelection.
1: Oh.
0: And it was all getting really weird. I'll tell you why. Because in fact, people on the right were in many cases vocally supporting this union, just because they knew there are a lot of reasons for it. Part of it is that apparently many of those union members are in fact Republicans.

0: Also, this is a situation in which the manager, the boss, as it were, is Democrats. It's the Democrat machine. So it amuses and behooves the Republicans, I think, to support the union on a thing like that.
1: It's
0: It's
1: kind of
0: called
1: the thing, isn't it? It's,
0: selective.
1: you know, that's what they should do.
0: Well, they can undermine the governor who was basically, in the hot seat. So yeah, it was an interesting, it was an interesting thing to watch. And it was very interesting to watch this mayor in real time. He's a developing mayor. He's very young mayor.
1: I'm curious how. I mean, I totally
0: It's like
1: understand.
0: watching a plant grow in like slow motion.
1: I'm curious how he plays the passionate New Yorker versus a guy in authority, because he is running New York, and New Yorkers are known for their passion. How does he split the two?
0: So I think, yeah, you campaign with passion and all
1: New
0: that,
1: York, you know.
0: and you govern as a manager. He's not
1: suppose.
0: being so passionate now. Yeah, now he's letting us know that he can be a manager.
1: Did he
0: He
1: score
0: does
1: points
0: want to
1: on this
0: set
1: one? Did
0: the
1: he was he
0: terms.
1: okay? Do you approve basically of what he did on this one?
0: Do I approve? Yes, I do. I mean, I was going to say that it's not for me to approve or disapprove,
1: Ah,
0: but
1: just, you know,
0: okay. You
1: yeah.
0: want me to
1: Yeah.
0: make it? I do. I do. I think he handled it well when he said that, we want a fair deal. That's fine. He didn't say he didn't suddenly turn coat. He said,
1: Must be so
0: yeah, I
1: difficult.
0: want a fair settlement. I want to avoid a strike. The people who work in City Hall, many of them take this railway.
1: Of course
0: He
1: they do.
0: can't. Yeah. And once you do get into the manager's job, you might as well be a good manager. Don't run around pretending not to be a manager.
1: Well, the reason I ask you that is I'm glad, you are the voice of the people, Tracy, and he came out of this fairly
0: Am
1: okay.
0: I?
1: Yes, absolutely. You are for us anyway. So he's going to bounce into Ask the Mayor. So he's going to walk into that pretty good, right?
0: Yeah, so now here's the news. He's agreed to do a show called Ask the Mayor, which is on WNYC. That's kind of like your station. It's a public radio station. And he'll be doing a quarterly on-air interview with Brian Lehrer, who's a big name there, a big figure there, in the mornings. And this is a tradition. Now, but it's not a tradition that every mayor has respected. I mean, I just quickly tell you his first show will be Tuesday, June 2nd in the morning. So we will
1: Okay.
0: be listening,
1: Yeah, super. Okay.
0: not too far off. But so Bill de Blasio was on Ask the Mayor every Friday. So Mamdani is only going to be doing it once a quarter. He's not coming on every week. I
1: Okay.
0: don't think he can at this stage in his career,
1: Yeah,
0: be
1: yeah,
0: on a radio show every week like that. Bill started doing the weekly show later in his, he had two terms and he did it during the second term.
1: Yeah, makes sense.
0: I think in your first term, you simply don't have the time. You're balancing too many things. Plus, Bill de Blasio had all these legal problems that he had to solve. So
1: That's
0: he was
1: true.
0: really busy. But now, Eric Adams did not go on Ask the Mayor on WNYC. He declined the invitation. But he did do a regular show. Eric Adams did a regular show on WBLS. It was fairly regular. But you see, the difference is that on WNYC, that's the people's radio station, and the mayor is being held to account on behalf of the people, and you get call-ins, from the people. But he's not the host. There is a host, and the host manages the whole thing. Eric Adams was actually the host of his WBLS show, so he was being treated a little bit more like a celebrity.
1: It's a very
0: It's a little bit
1: well-known rap and hip-hop
0: like a
1: show. It's
0: family
1: a black
0: member.
1: station, isn't it? Very much a favorite of that community.
0: WBLS, yeah, I used to listen to it when I was younger,
1: I bet it's
0: and
1: good too.
0: well, the thing is, I don't listen anymore because, frankly, I felt that it got too corporate.
1: Okay.
0: But it was the disco R&B station, and I would say that WBLS really anchored me to the city. Like, I listened for a long time, and it might even be the reason I ended up living here, like subconsciously.
1: Fair enough.
0: So, it was a really

0: great station, but now it's a bit more corporate, more political, and yeah, it is a very black station. They used to have an ad, stereo in black, and that kind of thing. It's really cool. Yeah.
1: Just one question: these things are totally live, right?
0: So it's definitely live,
1: yeah, cool.
0: And
1: I mean,
0: so
1: like
0: he was. Oh yeah. No, it's all live, yeah, with the call-ins and everything. And so when Eric did WBLS, he was really tapping into a 50-year tradition. I mean, whatever you may think of the

0: It's thin.
1: I don't know.
0: I'd like to listen to it. Anyway, we'll find out. Yeah.
1: Okay, so what you're aiming for, if you want to listen to it, is that it's in New York City, Tuesday, June 2nd, 10 a.m. New York time.
0: Got it.
1: So that'll be 10 p.m. on Tuesday night.
0: Right.
1: But it's not rocket science.
0: It is today. Yeah, okay.
1: And, so it'll be very interesting to see how he handles it. But, you know, he'll only be going on, I mean, once a quarter. That's just like once in a while. I did really like when de Blasio was doing the weekly dialogue. Mm. I enjoyed that a lot. And actually, can I just tell you, a lot of different mayors have a long history of doing this. So Rudy Giuliani and Michael Bloomberg did call-in shows for WABC. Now, you know, that's a very right-wing station at this point. It was a little more mainstream then because, well, gee, weren't we all? But Fiorello LaGuardia, one of the most beloved mayors back in the 1940s, was on a show called Talk to the People. And by the way, that was on WNYC.
0: What a great name. Now, so WNYC, simple. Brilliant.
1: Yes. And WNYC, it was a little different from the way it is today, but it is basically the same station today than it was then. Yeah. I mean, it's still. So he used to read, Mayor LaGuardia used to read comics to children. He did that during a strike by the newspaper delivery man. So, you know, there's a whole long history of mayors and strikes and radio shows here. And, of course, Mamdani campaigned on WNYC going back to 2023.
0: Well, do check it out if you want to have a listen. Ask the mayor on WNYC. We have got 3 minutes max because I want to ask you about a book pick.
1: Yeah, so my pick for this week is a hardcover, very slim, that came out in 1949, and it's still in print. It's called Here is New York. It's a standalone essay by E.B. White. That's W-H-I-T-E. It's so slim and elegant, you can fit it into a small handbag. And it was the last few days because the Long Island Railroad strike was putting so much attention on the commuters.
0: Yeah.
1: And this put me in mind of E.B. White's essay, because he speaks in his essay about three versions of New York City. He says you've got the natives, the people who come here to make a career and settle and live, and the commuters. And he compares the commuters to the ocean tide. And this is how he says it. It's quite a lovely sentence. He says, commuters give the city its tidal restlessness. Natives give it solidity and continuity, but the settlers give it passion. Now, he favors the settlers, but by settlers, he means, you know, like artists and writers and that kind of thing. Mm. But, you know, and people in commerce, but he foregrounds the commuters in that sentence.
0: Interesting.
1: And there is something very beautiful about juxtaposing that restlessness with the solidity and the passion.
0: It's described as his stroll around Manhattan. So that's very much people watching, isn't it?
1: It really is. And so what I can say is that the LIRR strike sent me back to my writerly roots, like a good strike should.
0: Yeah. Let's leave it there, Tracy. Brilliant work, as always. We'll catch up at the same time next week, and we'll have a good chance to talk a little bit more about Ask the Mayor. So take care, Tracy. Thanks very much. All the way from New York, Tracy Kwan. So, mainly cloudy, few showers, thunderstorms here and there, moderate southerly winds. The weather is going to be unsettled tomorrow. The showers will ease off and everything will improve on Friday. Hot and sunny over the weekend. Cool. Taking us into Monday. Right now, 29 Celsius, and we've got 77% relative humidity. It's 12:30 and time for the news.
2: President Xi Jinping and his Russian counterpart Vladimir Putin have been holding talks in the Great Hall of the People in Beijing. Earlier, President Xi welcomed President Putin, who is on a state visit, in a ceremony outside the hall. The yield on the 30-year US Treasury bond has risen to its highest level since the global financial crisis 19 years ago on investor concern about inflation. And HSBC Chief Executive George L. Hedry says

artificial intelligence will destroy and create certain jobs in the financial sector. The remarks came a day after rival Standard Chartered said it would slash thousands of jobs in the coming years as it increasingly adopts AI. The Newsmart HK.

With the amended Waterworks Ordinance, subdivided unit landlords can only recover water fees from tenants after settling the water bills. Landlords shall give receipts to tenants and keep copies for 2 years. The Water Supplies Department can request information from landlords. The maximum penalty for water overcharging has been increased to $25,000. Install the department's separate water meters now to avoid overcharging. Report overcharging for water. Keep receipts to make things clear.

love that. There's Lauryn Hill. Can't take my eyes off of you. So Paul Archibald's going to be doing stuff about opera today. Not just playing loud, squawky opera. Some really interesting stuff. People who've... The opera plots where people come back from adversity and all sorts of fun stuff. Great tunes. Don't worry. You will like it. You will like it. I hope you'd like it anyway. That's at 1:25 for our Classical Music Day thingy, which happens every Wednesday.

Park our conversations on Radio 3 from Picture This. It is a very, very special birthday song time now. Cher, 80 years old today. This is the Shoop Shoop song.

RTHK, the news at 1 with Robert Kemp. The headlines: President Xi Jinping holds talks with his Russian counterpart Vladimir Putin, who is on a state visit to China. The Transport Secretary says the government will continue to monitor changes to cargo fuel surcharges to ensure transparency. And in football, Arsenal are the champions of England for the first time in 22 years. President Xi Jinping greeted his Russian counterpart Vladimir Putin with a welcome ceremony outside the Great Hall of

0: the people in Beijing this morning. The two leaders then sat down for talks. In his opening remarks, President Xi said that it has been 30 years since China and Russia formed a strategic partnership as both sides persevered and built political trust. He added the two nations had also demonstrated courage while maintaining international justice and promoting the formation of a community of common destiny for mankind. In response, President Putin has said relations between China and Russia had reached an unprecedented level. He spoke of growing bilateral trade, which has exceeded $200 billion for the third consecutive year. The Russian president also confirmed his attendance at the APEC summit in Shenzhen in November, while extending an invitation to President Xi to visit Russia next year. Transport Secretary Mabel Chan says the government will continue to monitor changes to cargo fuel surcharges to ensure transparency. She was speaking after the DAB's Chan Han Pan at a LegCo meeting and asked whether officials would establish a mechanism to link fuel surcharge adjustments directly to international fuel prices. He said some airlines had significantly raised fuel surcharges this year, and this was making Hong Kong's cargo industry less competitive. In response, the Transport Secretary said the government had been speaking to both sides.
1: Over the past 2 months, the government has held multiple meetings with local airlines and arranged two joint meetings between local airlines and the cargo industry to better understand the situation, while urging local airlines to strengthen communication with the trade. As aviation fuel prices have eased slightly recently, several local airlines have made two rounds of downward adjustments to their cargo fuel surcharges. The government will continue to closely monitor adjustments to fuel surcharges to ensure the process remains reasonable and transparent.
0: Officials say nearly 11,000 subdivided flats have been registered as basic housing units since new regulations took effect in March. Under the new rules, they can only be let out once they meet minimum safety and size standards and are certified as basic housing units. After registration, landlords have a 3-year grace period to make any necessary upgrades. Officials believe this could cost up to $50,000 for 70% of units and more for those of poorer quality. Is Undersecretary for Housing Victor Tai.
2: For subdivided units of poorer quality, owners may need to consider the costs and decide whether they want to continue operating. We leave this decision to the owners.
0: HSBC Chief Executive George El-Hedrys says artificial intelligence will destroy and create certain jobs in the financial industry and that the bank was asking its workforce to embrace the new technology. His remarks come a day after rival Standard Chartered said it would slash thousands of jobs in the coming years as it increasingly adopts AI.
3: The problem is, how can we make sure that those 200,000 colleagues have been given all the capabilities, the training, the tools to make themselves future-ready, be more productive versions of themselves? Importantly, how can they be on the journey with us, not fighting us, not disenfranchised, not anxious, overwhelmed, and resisting the change? That's our first mission. Everyone will be given training capabilities, productivity tools, specialized tools, coding assistance.

0: so that they can become a better, more productive, higher performing version of themselves. It's on them to use these tools and be future ready.
1: Researchers at the University of Hong Kong have developed a combination therapy that could help patients with an aggressive form of leukemia achieve remission and become eligible for life-saving bone marrow transplants. The treatment, called Quizom, uses two drugs to target a common genetic mutation known as FLT3, which is found in about 30% of acute myeloid leukemia cases. And Scar Leung is the chair professor at the university's Department of Medicine. He said the therapy works by blocking cancer cell growth while activating the patient's immune system.
2: When we first started it, we don't expect any change on the immune system. But we did a lot of laboratory studies and showing that if you combine the two drugs together, you actually activate the immune system. And we also identified, based on the omics studies and single-cell transcriptomics, that the T cells of these patients, particularly the responders, they actually show an immune activation. So it's a phenomena that we kind of identified through this research. And we had a bit of laboratory data to show that this kind of immune activation is important in clearing out the leukemic cells.
1: 23-year-old man has died after his motorcycle crashed into a school bus on Boundary Street yesterday. Police said the incident happened just after 5:30 p.m. near the junction with College Road. The man was rushed to Kwong Wah Hospital, where he was certified dead at about half an hour later. Police arrested the 61-year-old bus driver on suspicion of dangerous driving causing death. International news, and the yield on the 30-year US Treasury bond has risen to its highest level since the global financial crisis 19 years ago on investor concern about inflation. Peter Kovios reports.
3: The benchmark for long-dated US dollar borrowing had a yield of 5.2% overnight. That compares to around 4.6% before the US-Israel war on Iran began in February. The conflict has pushed up the price of oil and fertilizer for food, and bond investors now want higher returns to compensate for higher prices. Brent crude, the international benchmark, is hovering at around $110 a barrel. That's down from Monday's prices, but still up more than 50% since the outbreak of the war.
1: U.S. President Donald Trump says the U.S. may need to strike Iran again and that he had been an hour away from ordering an attack before postponing it. He was speaking to reporters at the White House the day after saying he had paused a planned resumption of hostilities following a new proposal by Tehran. He was asked whether Iran still had the ability to retaliate if the U.S. were to attack.
4: Sure, they have a little ability. Their missiles are 82% gone, we estimate. Their capacity to build is very little right now because we hit all of their manufacturing areas. Same thing with drones, largely gone, but they still have a little capacity.
1: Simon Marks is our U.S. correspondent. Appearing on RTHK's Hong Kong Today program, he was asked about the current status of negotiations with Tehran.
5: Well, I think that is very, very unclear. I mean, it's completely opaque as to whether there has been genuine movement by either side in these discussions. Vice President J.D. Vance, who today hosted a White House news briefing, again insisted that the negotiations need to be confidential. They need to be hidden from public view in order to provide the best possible atmosphere for progress to be made.
1: U.S. Senate has advanced a resolution aimed at curbing U.S. President Donald Trump's authority to wage war with Iran, but it still has to pass a final vote. If that were to happen, it would face obstacles in the Republican-controlled House of Representatives, which has already rejected similar efforts and an almost certain presidential veto. EU lawmakers and member states have reached an agreement to implement the bloc's nearly year-old trade pact with the United States. US President Donald Trump had threatened new tariffs unless it was done by July the 4th. In a statement, the EU announced the provisional deal, putting it on track to meet the US president's deadline. The US government says it will permanently drop tax claims against US President Donald Trump. The move broadens the Internal Revenue Service's lawsuit settlement with the US president over the leak of his tax returns, and follows the creation on Monday by his administration of a nearly $1.8 billion US dollar compensation fund. The so-called anti-weaponization fund will pay allies of the Republican president who believe they were unjustly investigated and prosecuted under the Biden administration. Democrats have criticized the move as corrupt and unconstitutional. Nazvi Karim reports.
6: According to a document posted to the U.S. Justice Department,

0: its website. The U.S. is, quote, forever barred and precluded from examining or prosecuting Trump, his sons, and the Trump Organization's current tax examinations. Speaking to the Associated Press, Daniel Werfel, a former IRS commissioner during the Biden administration, said he was unaware of instances where the IRS had agreed in advance to permanently forego examination of previously filed tax returns. He said the arrangement had granted Trump and his family separate tax rules from other Americans. Regarding the anti-weaponization fund, even Republican lawmakers were showing signs of discomfort. They include Senate Majority Leader John Thune, who told reporters he was not a big fan.
1: United Nations says it has revised its global GDP growth forecast downwards for the next 2 years. Shantanu Mukherjee is the Director of Economic Analysis at the UN. He was speaking in New York.
2: What began as a blow to energy markets on the 28th of February has turned into a broader supply shock of uncertain scope, magnitude and duration that is rippling across the world. In the space of just 11 weeks or so, this has forced us to revise our earlier forecasts for global GDP growth downwards to 2.5% in 2026 and 2.8% in 2027.
1: It's coming up to 11 minutes past one. Sports is next.
3: Good afternoon, I'm your AI Sports presenter. We begin with football. And Arsenal are champions of England for the first time in 22 years. The Gunners were crowned Premier League winners after title rivals Manchester City were held to a 1-1 draw at Bournemouth, ending a 6-year trophy drought for manager Mikel Arteta. Todd Harding has more.
4: After finishing second for the past three seasons, the Gunners can finally hit the reset button and turn the clock back to zero. It took 8,060 days to make it happen, but at long last, Arsenal fans can breathe a sigh of relief as they hoist their first Premiership title since the unbeaten Invincibles squad of 2003-2004. Arsenal were crowned champions after rivals Manchester City were held to a 1-1 draw at Bournemouth, who denied Pep Guardiola's side a win that would have taken the title fight to the final matchday of the season. The Gunners had one hand on their 14th English top-flight crown after a 1-0 win over Burnley yesterday, a result that took them 5 points clear of City. Arsenal's triumph ends a 6-year trophy drought for manager Mikel Arteta, who is now looking to lead his side to even more glory when they face Paris Saint-Germain in the Champions League final next week. Elsewhere, Tottenham Hotspur's fight to avoid relegation will go to the final day of the season, following their 2-1 loss at Chelsea. The result gives renewed hope to fellow strugglers West Ham, who are 18th in the table and 2 points behind Tottenham. Spurs host Everton this weekend on the final day and need to avoid defeat to guarantee safety.
3: Arsenal fans erupted in raucous celebration across North London after the team's first English Premier League title in over two decades. This fan says he's still in disbelief.
5: Words can't describe it. We've been waiting 22 years for this. It's unbelievable. When they scored, even when they scored, never in doubt. Bournemouth did us a massive favour today. They played so well and we deserve champions, so happy days.
3: Off the pitch, Southampton have been expelled from the Championship playoff final after admitting to spying on a training session of semi-final opponents Middlesbrough. The decision means Middlesbrough have been reinstated and will face Hull at Wembley for a place in the Premier League next season. Southampton will also be docked 4 points next season after admitting to multiple breaches of regulations, though the team says they will appeal the sanctions. Elsewhere, China are through to their first AFC Men's Under-17 final in 22 years. The national team were 2-0 winners over Australia in the semi-final in Saudi Arabia, setting up a title clash with Japan on Friday. China had lost 2-1 to Japan in the group stage. In NBA playoff action, the New York Knicks struck first against the Cleveland Cavaliers in the Eastern Conference Finals in one of the greatest postseason comebacks ever. The Knicks overcame a 22-point fourth-quarter deficit to stun the Cavs 115-104 in overtime in Game 1 at home. Jalen Brunson led New York with 38 points. Game 2 stays in Madison Square Garden on Friday morning, Hong Kong time. And finally, in tennis, world number 2 Carlos Alcaraz has withdrawn from Wimbledon. The 2-time All-England champion made the decision as he continues to recover from a wrist injury, which he sustained in the first round of the Barcelona Open last month. Alcaraz subsequently pulled out of tournaments in Madrid and Rome, with a date for his return still uncertain. And that's your look at sport.
1: Now, the weather mainly cloudy with a few showers, sunny intervals in the afternoon, isolated thunderstorms at first, moderate southerly winds. The outlook, the weather will still be unsettled tomorrow. Showers will ease off and the weather will improve on Friday. Hot with sunny periods over the weekend to early next week. Temperatures currently 30 degrees and the relative humidity 76%. So in the news, top stories once again, President Xi Jinping holds talks with his Russian counterpart, Vladimir Putin, who is on a state visit to China. Transport Secretary says the government will continue to monitor changes to cargo fuel surcharges to ensure transparency. And in football, Arsenal are champions of England for the first time in 22 years. The news from RTHK.
6: 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If you change-

Take a chance on me, that's ABBA. Good afternoon. How are lunch is going swimmingly. It's 19 minutes past one. This is The Brew on Radio 3 with me, Phil Whelan, and shortly with Paul Archibald as well. Our in-house virtuoso. Every radio show needs one. He's joining you from Bangkok. Bit of opera for you today. After all this.

The Labor Department and Hong Kong International Airport are jointly holding the Hong Kong International Airport Expo and Career Fair 2026 at the Arrivals Hall, Terminal 2, Hong Kong International Airport on May 23rd and 24th. Around 40 organizations will participate, offering a wide range of positions. 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The government will launch new water seepage investigation procedures. In the first stage, infrared thermography will be added. If water seepage is detected, a notification letter will be issued to the owner of the upper unit. Owners should inspect and repair their units within the specified period. Otherwise, the government will investigate further and recover examination costs from non-compliant owners. If your unit causes water seepage, please contact your neighbor promptly to resolve it.

0: anything anymore. Stella Hennen right here on Radio 3. It's just after 1:25. Today, in just a few seconds, going to say hi to our friend and in-house virtuoso, just ask him, Paul Archibald. And we want to talk about opera, but without the clichés of people loudly dying of consumption, forbidden love, accidental family marriages, dramatic stabbings, or drinking mysterious potions. I had to read that again, Paul, because I wrote it. Thank you.
1: Well, you've kind of summed it all up, haven't you, really?
0: It is, isn't it? All the clichés. Completely.
1: I mean, actually, I'm not sure there's any... The stuff that we're going to listen to today, I mean, as a bit of a health warning, there's not many jokes, I'm afraid.
0: No laugh-out-loud moments.
1: No, there's no punchlines. The interesting thing is they're really amazing characters in there, you know, complex characters, kind of all heroes, but failed heroes.
0: Just a heads up to our listeners, the first one is about Lady Macbeth. We'll just leave it there, shall we?
1: And that's the happy one. So I thought we could look, because, you know, seriously, the operas themselves were quite groundbreaking. You know, they literally redefined the rules after these operas.
0: Yeah.
1: And actually, the composers themselves were an interesting bunch. They had their own turmoils. So it's a kind of three-pronged attack on opera, if you like.
0: You know what we're not going to get? Because the minute you say opera, people run for the hills, don't they? The one thing we must do one day is the weird operas. I mean, I can't think of anything weirder than Shostakovich's opera, The Nose. And it actually is about a nose. Can you think of anything weirder? I mean, I know Blag, it's about noses, whatever.
1: Well, I think that's a very good point. I mean, the thing is, the plots of operas anyway, all's a bit weird. It's like soap opera on steroids, isn't it? You know, it's all very dramatic and over the top. Maybe we should look at some of the weird ones. I'm not sure.
0: I mean, is this for us or is this for our listeners? We do have to weigh up that big decision. It's for our listeners.
1: Of course it's for the listeners. But the other thing is, we're kind of joking about the operas you're about to hear, but they are great music. I mean, they're great composers, great music to listen to. And I don't think anything here that is controversial that's going to send people away.
0: Well, Paul's going to go for a multi-pronged approach today. I mean, the stuff I just said. And also, coming through adversity. That is a big operatic thing, isn't it?
1: Yes. No, it is. So I thought the first one we could look at is Shostakovich, who himself had a very...
0: Who wrote The Nose? That was him. Was it him who wrote
1: yes.
0: The Nose?
1: Yes. He shoots his scores. Yeah, no, absolutely. You've hit the nail on the head there.
0: So he
1: wrote an opera called Lady Macbeth of Mtsensk. And it's an extraordinary. It's basically a kind of brutal satire of Soviet life through the character Katerina, who had the most tragic life. You say, I won't bore you with the whole story, but basically she was unhappily married to a guy that beat her and all the rest of it.
0: Is this the Lady Macbeth?
1: Yes,
0: and then
1: that's right.
0: I can't tell you, I haven't seen this one, but is it the story where there's a room in the house where she can't go, yada yada yada, and there's all the corpses and etc.?
1: Well, yes, because basically she murders. You punchline's gone away. Yeah, she murdered her husband, and then she murdered her father-in-law, but felt a bit guilty about that, so owned up, and then eventually she led a bunch of female convicts across Siberia. So, you know, it's a really happy ending. The music is great, though, Phil.
0: Right, let's listen to a bit. There was another little angle that we came up with today. Well, I suppose it's just brilliant composers. But you said something else, adversity, not stereotypes.
1: Obviously, they are not stereotypes, because all the characters, they're kind of... heroes, but they're flawed. I mean, for instance, this Katerina herself, I mean, she did this amazing thing. I mean, she was very unhappy. There were reasons why she killed these people. They were being horrible to her.
0: Yeah.
1: And then she kind of led this group of convicts who kept their spirits going while they were walking across Siberia. So, you know, extraordinary woman, but not great that she's murdering people.
0: You just reminded me, the other little angle you had, you said they were rule-breaking operas. I mean, we're talking about a serious female heroine.
1: Yes.
0: Here. So there's your rule broken for starters.
1: Well, and also the thing is, you know, for the really one of the first times, there are no heroes really, to be honest, and it's just human beings in the raw, you know, and I'm sure there are many people were like almost identify with this woman because there's a lot of, you know what I mean? So, and this is what really

0: shocked people because opera is supposed to be kind of slightly make-believe and over the top, but this is kind of
1: it depends
0: like
1: which operas you've seen. Let's get to this, because it's not the longest of clips. It's only a couple of minutes long maximum.
0: No.
1: So tell us what we're going to hear.
0: Okay, so we're going to listen to Act 1, Scene 1, Scene 2. It's actually an orchestral interlude.
1: Oh, okay.
0: Yeah, so we're not hearing any singing at the moment, but I thought it was a lovely piece to start with from the opera Lady Macbeth of Matensk and Paris National Opera Orchestra, Myung-Whun Chung conducting.

0: an orchestral interlude from Act One, Lady Macbeth of Mesensk, Paris National Opera Orchestra, Myung Won Chung conducting.
1: I absolutely can't see why people don't like music from operas. Actually, I can't. what's happening there? Are they all running around a bit? Is that running around?
0: Well,
1: that's
0: an interlude, you know, and interludes basically that read that as a scene change. It's a scene change. Yeah, it's not because they need some great music. It's because they've got things to move around.
1: I'll tell you what, this is a Marmite selection. You're either going to hate it or love it, but that's just the way it is with a lot of this stuff, isn't it? The reason I'm saying this is be thankful we're not going back to sort of early classical operas where they would purposefully chuck in 10 minutes of ballet for no reason at all between scenes.
0: No, that's
1: big
0: right.
1: Scene change, I suppose. I don't know.
0: Yeah, yeah. and even with very early ballet opera, they'd even, the famous tenor would stick his famous aria, his favourite aria from another opera.
1: Just because.
0: He could sing it, okay, you know.
1: Fair play.
0: It's a bit of a free-for-all in those days.
1: I think we are moving towards, I think this is what you're going to play, the world's first football crowd chant. Tell us what we've got.
0: Yeah. Well, we got Giuseppe Verdi, Nabucco, and we're going to listen to Vapensiero. Everyone will recognise it. It's the chorus of the Hebrew Slaves. And basically, it's a kind of happy ending because we've got the king Nebuchadnezzar and he exiles the Hebrews. He actually goes mad, he repents, and then he frees them. So it's
1: goes
0: a kind
1: mad,
0: of happy,
1: repents, frees them, bosh.
0: Job done.
1: Job done.
0: And of course, this is while they're still slaves, and this is them singing. But interestingly enough, it's got a very big significance because it sort of became the anthem for Italy's fight with unification. They were taken over by the northern parts of Italy were taken over by Austria, and this became the kind of unifying anthem, if you
1: like. I see. So who's performing it today?
0: So let's have a look. We've got Vienna State Opera Orchestra and Chorus with Lamberti Gardelli conducting.

0: That's Pensiero, the chorus of the Hebrew Slaves from Nabucco by Giuseppe Verdi, Vienna State Opera Orchestra and chorus Lamberto Gardelli conducting.
1: Lots of that was sung together in unison, yes. So it's a real crowd yes. pleaser. What are they singing about there?
0: Well, right, I thought you might ask me this. So essentially, it's a kind of heartbreaking lament because what they're singing about is their country, so beautiful, but lost, you know, because it's that they don't own it anymore.
1: Yeah, yeah.
0: They're thinking about those days when he did and they want to look at it in the future and have their own home. So, yeah, lots of connotations.
1: It's that,
0: for
1: basically.
0: Modern. Yes, it is. Absolutely. And I mean, what a melody, though, isn't it? Isn't it just the best melody?
1: It really does sound like a football crowd, doesn't it? Little Look Around Opera today with Paul Archibald. It's Classical Music Day, 20 to 2, Wednesday Arvo. Let's move to Russia, I think.
0: Yes, Modest Mussorgsky, who himself was quite a... led a tragic life. I mean, he was a real groundbreaker. We'll talk about that. But, you know, he wasn't really popular in his own day. Alcoholic, sadly, and typical artist, he kind of died on his own poor. I mean, you know,
1: so
0: it seems to be the norm, doesn't it?
1: Yeah. That does make sense, though, because so many of these people, I mean, 1800s we're talking about with Mussorgsky, you know, it's our generation that's made them famous, not theirs, very often.
0: No. Well, that's right. Yeah. But the thing about this opera, okay, which is called Boris Godunov, it really did challenge the status quo because, you know, at that time, opera was supposed to be beautiful, idealized, apolitical.
1: Escapism.
0: You didn't, you know. Yeah. No, that's right. But this is kind of ugly. It's real. And it's very deeply political. And in fact, this is the opera that inspired... you know, that paved the way, if you like, for the Russian nationalism in music with Rimsky-Korsakov, later Shostakovich. So, you know, it's a very important opera.
1: Was this genuine, though? Was Mussorgsky a supporter? Or

0: Was he being a naughty boy and disguising his personal thoughts in his music?
1: No, well, I think you've got to be careful. Certainly in Russia, you had to be very careful, didn't you? Yeah. I mean, a lot of the things, like with, even with Shostakovich, well, you know...
0: He got his collar felt a few times, didn't he?
1: He did, yeah. And he got his collar felt, and that quickly brings on to Shostakovich 5, which was the crowd pleaser. Mm. That's, he had to write that symphony to really kind of get himself out of trouble, which like the opera got him into trouble. Yeah. So,
0: what a knife edge for these guys it must have been.
1: Oh, unbelievable, yeah. But Boris Godunov is a wonderful opera, and it's not... You know, most people don't really know it. You can't really sing many tunes from it.
0: it's not off to a very good start, really, is it?
1: But it's great because he introduced, one of the first composers to introduce folk melodies and harmonies and kind of very, it's got a very Russian, it's unmistakable, a Russian piece of music.
0: Yeah. Who's performing? Let's have a bit.
1: Okay, so let's have a look. We have got choir and orchestra of the Bolshoi Theatre with Mark Ernie conducting.

0: Choir and Orchestra, the Bolshoi Theatre,
1: yep.
0: Mark and Emmy conducting, Boris Godunov by Modest Mussorgsky.
1: An extra angle. We've come up, we've finagled three already. An extra angle will be, it's a great chance to listen to choruses, isn't it? I mean, the choruses in lots of people, that group of the ensemble.
0: Well, that's right. And you know, most of the time in opera up until this point, the chorus was just a kind of an add-on to support the solos. But this the chorus is not just background. It's a kind of real central character, if you like, in the opera. And it just represents, essentially represents the will of the nation, of the people.
1: Quite seriously, when it comes to a lot of Russian operas, all of the extras are Cossacks. I mean, really.
0: Well, I suppose it's not surprising.
1: Rimsky-Korsakov, a Tsar's bride, they spend about half an hour, 45 minutes, all rolling around on the floor drinking. No kidding. And what on earth has this happened? This is just the scene setter. And so they're the chorus, basically.
0: Oh, brilliant.
1: Let's move on a little bit. We've got a real pearler for you next.
0: Oh, we have, haven't we? Alban Berg, Wozzeck. This literally broke every rule, you know. And it kind of rewrote them because, you know, this opera, he exposes the kind of darkest corners, if you like, of human existence. And the music, if I'm honest, if you listen to the whole opera, it's really brutal. It's honest. It's I mean, I've got a thing, a sentence here which sums it up. It's not just an opera. It's a scream against injustice.
1: So nice bedtime listening.
0: Yeah, but on top of that, it's what we call atonal music. So basically, it's harmonies that you probably find quite jarring.
1: Yeah, definitely hope so.
0: There are tunes, but they're not the kind of tunes that you'll hum.
1: Yeah.
0: And the reason for that is that he was a key composer in what we call 12-tone rows. So they got rid of key signatures and they just focused on consecutive 12 notes. So they didn't want a tonal bass, if you like.
1: Talking about breaking the rules, so you're going to, you know, we won't do much of this because, you know what I'm saying. It was written in 1925. It's steamed in at 90 minutes long. And I think steamed is the, you know, wow, relentless for 90 minutes. So that was quite groundbreaking, wasn't it?
0: Oh, yeah. And the story, you know, it's a chat. I won't tell you too much. But
1: please don't give it away, Paul, because we
0: want to go on. I won't tell you away. But again, it's not a happy ending. Oh. Okay, so if you want to read about it, sorry.
1: Well, listen, I've got a little bit of blurb here, and it says, Wozzeck is a penniless, uneducated soldier stationed in a bleak provincial town. He's trying to scrape together enough money to support the common law wife and their young out-of-wedlock son. Has to be out-of-wedlock, doesn't it? Because he's an absolute bottom of the social ladder. Everyone around him treats him like a subhuman object. But there's always a pint in the pub. That's got to be the ending. Oh, no. Come on, then.
0: No, we're not.
1: Let's do a little
0: Okay, bit. So we're going to listen to a scene from Act 3. Alban Berg, Wozzeck, Paris National Opera Orchestra and Chorus, Pierre Boulez conducting.

0: Alban Berg Wozzeck, Paris National Opera Orchestra and Chorus, Pierre Boulez conducting.
1: We have got more, but I could just feel that was the amount of time where people start going, what the hell are they doing? The point of that was, one, no singers, thank you very much. But the second point was, I'm thinking Albert Hitchcock movies and Bernard Herrmann movie scores, and that was bang on for that kind of stuff, wasn't it?
0: Well, of course it is, you know, because, you know, these composers, Bernard Herrmann and Max Steiner, they knew this music inside out.
1: Yeah.
0: Although it's difficult for listeners to listen to. I mean, you can hear, you're absolutely right. That would make an amazing, you know, in a kind of slightly sinister kind of...
1: It really is like Hitchcock, though, that stuff.
0: Definitely.
1: Brilliant. So the stuff about out of adversity, I mean, the point of that one, apart from as a nice example, it's about this guy that's on scoring minus points in every facet of his life. But unfortunately, Paul, he doesn't rise up above it all, so you've rather blown it with Wozzeck.
0: No, that's right. He ends up killing his girlfriend, Maria. But when he's escaping, he drowns. So it really does go horribly wrong for him, doesn't it?
1: I'll tell you, I promise you, we've got some really good stuff next. It's got singing, it's got the works. Fidelolio. Right?
0: Fidelio. On to Beethoven.
1: Yep.
0: What a guy. And surprisingly, he only wrote one opera.
1: That's really surprising. And I mean, genuinely, that really is. And I was just listening to some

0: this morning. I'm like, oh, well, I should have listened more often. This is great. Yeah. Anyway, tell us more.
1: No, it's great. And it's called Fidelio, composed in 1814. And the interesting thing is it's a very political opera. So that's unusual because mostly at that time entertainment was apolitical. And basically what he was doing, he was taking a snub to tyranny, because obviously there was a lot of tyranny in those days.
0: Yeah. Oh, but did he mean the tyranny of deafness, or was he younger when he did
1: that? Well, he was inspired, but I don't know if you remember, but he was very inspired by Napoleon and the kind of French Revolution. Huh. That did go pear-shaped when he realised that Napoleon wasn't all good and wasn't,
0: quickly get the tip-ex out.
1: You know, he dedicated his Symphony No. 3 to him, but then he withdrew it, so there's, you know, he was an idealist, Beethoven, to be honest.
0: Yeah, definitely.
1: So you know, it was his way of just, I suppose, putting a middle finger to tyranny, you know. So it's probably the happiest opera that we're doing, because the key character, Florestan.
0: This is good, you will like this.
1: Yeah, he kind of, his wife, or his girlfriend, she rescued him from prison. First operatic cross-dresser, because she disguised herself as a prison guard. So that's, he's famous for that.
0: Funny glasses and a moustache, I'm sure. Actually, you know, willing abandonment of disbelief. Carry on, tell us a bit more.
1: It's just a great opera. So the fact that the hero is actually a female, Leonora, and so that's unusual in itself. That's breaking down kind of 19th century gender norms. And she's not a passive operatic heroine, you know, she's not waiting to be rescued by the prince or whatever. Mm-hmm. She's an action-powered kind of, basically, kind of female empowerment in a male-dominated world. So it's a very unusual opera.
0: Fair play.
1: And groundbreaking.
0: Yeah, and it's actually interesting that all we hear about Beethoven is him being grumpy, to be honest. And this is great when we hear sort of more of the inner workings of Ludwig van Beethoven. Who's performing and what are we hearing?
1: Okay, so what we're going to do, we're going to perform, let me just get it up here, yes, Berlin Philharmonic with Sir Simon Rattle and the Arnold Schoenberg Choir.
0: That's enough opera. Time for an ice cream. Thank you, Paul. I'll catch you next week.

the finale of Beethoven's only opera, Fidelio. Written in 1814, the Berlin Philharmonic was conducted by Sir Simon Rattle, and it's time for me to say goodbye. Thanks for listening, and I'll catch you tomorrow.

0: RTHK, the news at 2 with Azam Khan. President Xi Jinping has held talks in Beijing with his Russian counterpart Vladimir Putin, who is on a state visit. Robert Kemp has more.
1: During talks in the Great Hall of the People, President Xi Jinping said the international situation is fluid and turbulent. He said unilateralism and hegemonism are resurging, yet peace, development and cooperation remain the aspiration of the people and the prevailing trend of our times. President Xi said as permanent members of the UN Security Council and important major countries in the world, China and Russia should take a strategic and long-term perspective.
0: In response, President Putin said relations between China and Russia had reached an unprecedented level. He spoke of growing bilateral trade, which has exceeded $200 billion for the third consecutive year. The Russian president also confirmed he will attend the APEC summit in Shenzhen in November, while extending an invitation to President Xi to visit Russia next year. Secretary for Transport Mabel Chan says the government will continue to monitor changes to cargo fuel surcharges to ensure transparency. She was

0: speaking after the DAB's Chen Han Pan at AlegCo meeting asked whether officials would establish a mechanism to link fuel surcharge adjustments directly to international fuel prices. He said some airlines had significantly raised fuel surcharges this year, and this was making Hong Kong's cargo industry less competitive. In response, the transport secretary said the government had been speaking to both sides.
1: Over the past 2 months, the government has held multiple meetings with local airlines and arranged two joint meetings between local airlines and the cargo industry to better understand the situation, while urging local airlines to strengthen communication with the trade. As aviation fuel prices have eased slightly recently, several local airlines have made two rounds of downward adjustments to their cargo fuel surcharges.
0: Officials say nearly 11,000 subdivided flats have been registered as basic housing units since new regulations took effect in March. Under the new rules, they can only be let out once they meet minimum safety and size standards and are certified as basic housing units. After registration, landlords have a 3-year grace period to make any necessary upgrades. Officials believe this could cost up to $50,000 for 70% of units, and more for those of poor quality. Here's Undersecretary for Housing Victor Tai.
2: For subdivided units of poorer quality, owners may need to consider the costs and decide whether they want to continue operating. We leave this decision to the owners.
0: HSBC Chief Executive George Elderly says artificial intelligence will destroy and create certain jobs in the financial industry, and that the bank was asking its workforce to embrace the new technology. His remarks come a day after rival Standard Chartered said it would slash thousands of jobs in the coming years as it increasingly adopts AI.
3: The problem is, how can we make sure that those 200,000 colleagues have been given all the capabilities, the training, the tools to make themselves future-ready, be more productive versions of themselves? Importantly, how can they be on the journey with us, not fighting us, not disenfranchised, not anxious, overwhelmed, and resisting the change? That's our first mission. Everyone will be given training capabilities, productivity tools, specialized tools.
0: The yield on the 30-year U.S. Treasury bond has risen to its highest level since the global financial crisis 19 years ago. On investor concern about inflation, Peter Cuevas reports.
4: The benchmark for long-dated U.S. dollar borrowing had a yield of 5.2% overnight. That compares to around 4.6% before the U.S.-Israel war on Iran began in February. The conflict has pushed up the price of oil and fertilizer for food, and bond investors now want higher returns to compensate for higher prices. Brent crude, the international benchmark, is hovering at around $110 a barrel. That's down from Monday's prices, but still up more than 50% since the outbreak of the war.
0: A look at the weather, mainly cloudy with a few showers, and there'll be sunny intervals in the afternoon. Isolated thunderstorms at first, moderate southerly winds. Looking ahead, the weather will still be unsettled tomorrow. The showers will ease off and the weather will improve on Friday. Current temperature, 30 degrees Celsius, relative humidity, 77%. 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
5: Dear gentlefolk of Newport, or maybe I should say hats and cats, I want you to lend an ear because, I want you to hear some really shimmering sharps and flats. For these cozy virtuosi, just about the greatest in the trade, are fixing to show you now precisely how, or approximately, jazz music is made. Well, you take some skins, jazz begins. And you take a bass, man, now we're getting someplace. Take a box.

and Trumia. Now you has Messrs. Kyle and Shaw. That's Billy Kyle.

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training season is over. Listen to the way she says over. What is that? What is going on there with Dua Lipa on Radio 3? Good afternoon. The story so far, for reasons known only to the presenter, Crosby and Armstrong, starting off and David Lee Roth. It shook things up a bit, eh? For a Wednesday afternoon drive. Cheers to Phil. Few things to squeeze in between now and five, live till five, including today's lame survey. I'm looking for failed ad slogans. Failed ad slogans, it's on Facebook. Steve James on Facebook. Alcoholic drinks, says Andy. You'll wish you never had that last shot. Just don't do it, says Mary. Just don't do it. From Alan, getting all UK political like. Change by the Labour Party. I'm kind of liking it. Got to be careful with this one on AM radio. Those of you listening outside of AM radio, you'll hear this nice and clearly. AM radio, we're going to hear something completely different. From Mary, finger sucking good. From Mel. What? Those are genuine. I'm sure that's a genuine ad slogan. I'm a secret lemonade drinker. Isn't that the original? From Iris Smile Paul, MAGA for the criminally uneducated. Wow. From Andy C. Failed ad slogans. Clover cigarettes. You'll never get the smell out of your hair, your clothes, and your skin. Oh, I think that's worth a round of applause. Oh, was that it? Well. Patrice Russian on Radio 3. And a forget-me-not to remind me to remember not to forget. Little Benny Hill quote for you.

Whether you heard it on your radio or on the dance floor, it was a big, big tune for Patrice Rushen on RTHK Radio 3. I guess the same for Blondie. It was a pain in the... It was a heart of glass, that's where it starts.

0: heading down to the beach with Dance, D-N-C-E. Right now, time for the latest news headlines.
1: President Xi Jinping has called for driving the development and revitalization of China and Russia through their comprehensive strategic coordination of even higher quality. Xi made the remarks while holding talks with visiting Russian President Vladimir Putin at the Great Hall of the People in Beijing. Secretary for Transport Mabel Chan says the government will continue to monitor changes to cargo fuel surcharges to ensure transparency. She was responding to questions at a LegCo meeting on whether officials would establish a mechanism to link fuel surcharge adjustments directly to international fuel prices. And researchers from the University of Hong Kong say they have developed a combination therapy that could help patients with an aggressive form of leukemia achieve remission and becoming eligible for life-saving bone marrow transplants. More news at 3 o'clock.

into something good, Herman's Hermits and their smiley, lovely, sweet sound of the 1960s. Mindbenders and a groovy kind of love. Featuring, there's a 10cc connection to the Mindbenders. I'm Radio 3, good afternoon. Where are we at? Where are we at? Wednesday. So, a Beatle bit later on. A couple of things to cover. For many people, summer... Oh, hang on, is it Chinese Valentine's Day today? I'll have to check at the flower shop on the way by. Sky-high prices. It's an occasion. For many people, summer actually starts long before the calendar says it does. There's a survey that they did. This is from the Talker online, Talker magazine. A new survey of 5,000 people found that 92% are already in summer mode.

by late May. Yes, absolutely. Although most admit that they don't feel completely prepared for the a busy season ahead. And nearly half describe summer as the most energy-draining time of the year, thanks to packed schedules or schedules, depending whether you went to school or shul. Heat, holidays, and pressure to stay social and active. Wow, we've turned summer into a stressful scenario. Many also struggle to maintain healthy habits during the warmer months. Well, it's difficult getting out of bed, isn't it? Fight the bed gravity, the heat. Even though most say that nutrition is a priority. What? Who says that? Who says that out loud? Respondents say that they're focusing on hydration, lighter meals, and finding easier ways to eat healthy while juggling non-stop summer plans. Who's looking at life like this? The real start of summer is May 21, according to the respondents of this survey. Of course, I'm ready for the summer. My body, not so much, still buffering.

Little Star Wars call out from Lenny Kravitz with the TK421. Jamiroquai, complete with a didgeridoo. And feels just like it should. 15 minutes away from 3. Chinese Valentine's Day, Flowers Day today, Flower Day. Celebrating flowers. Various flowers associated with, you know, very specific things, certain meanings for certain flowers. You know, red roses, associated with love. Poppies, with consolation. Iris and lilies, associated with burial. Daisies, associated with innocence. And may I add lilacs, with bathroom air freshener. Today is Eliza Doolittle Day, in honour of the lead character in the famous musical My Fair Lady. The occasion is inspired by the lyrics, "Next week on the 20th of May, I proclaim Eliza Doolittle Day." Participants are encouraged to mark the day by making proper use of language. It's only once a year. The water in Majorca don't taste quite like what it ought to. Aight? Today is also Today is Be a Millionaire Day. The point of being? It is a celebration of the joys of achieving millionaire status. And here's how you go about it. First, get a whole bunch of money.

0: And now a message from our sponsor.
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8: if it weren't for the dark elder forces conspiring in the inky black of time most foul. Oh, and you meddling kid.

It's already over, according to Awesome. Awesome, awesome. Good band. Lame survey this afternoon. Ad slogans that failed to catch on. Ad slogans. Failed ad slogans. I can't believe it's not lard. Come for the goat cheese, stay for the pig's feet. 10,000 undertakers can't be wrong. As seen on TV, if you were watching at 4 a.m. last Tuesday. Failed ad slogans. Have another serving, Porky. All natural except for the synthetic bacon. Give us a week, we'll shut off your heart.

0: RTHK, the news at 3 with Raymond Yeung. President Xi Jinping has held talks in Beijing with his Russian counterpart Vladimir Putin, who is on a state visit. Robert Kemp has more.
1: During talks in the Great Hall of the People, President Xi Jinping said the international situation is fluid and turbulent. He said unilateralism and hegemonism are resurging, yet peace, development and cooperation remain the aspiration of the people and the prevailing trend of our times. President Xi said as permanent members of the UN Security Council and important major countries in the world, China and Russia should take a strategic and long-term perspective.
0: In response, President Putin said relations between China and Russia had reached an unprecedented level. He spoke of growing bilateral trade, which has exceeded $200 billion for the third consecutive year. The Russian president also confirmed he will attend the APEC summit in Shenzhen in November, while extending an invitation to President Xi to visit Russia next year. In Hong Kong, Secretary for Transport Mabel Chan says the government will continue to monitor changes to cargo fuel surcharges to ensure transparency. At a LegCo meeting, the DAB's Ben Chan asked whether officials would establish a mechanism to link fuel surcharge adjustments directly to international fuel prices. He says some airlines had significantly raised fuel surcharges this year, and this was making Hong Kong's cargo industry less competitive. In response, the Transport Secretary said the government had been speaking to both sides.

0: Over the past 2 months, the government has held multiple meetings with local airlines and arranged 2 joint meetings between local airlines and the cargo industry to better understand the situation, while urging local airlines to strengthen communication with the trade. As aviation fuel prices have eased slightly recently, several local airlines have made 2 rounds of downward adjustments to their cargo fuel surcharges.
1: Researchers at the University of Hong Kong have developed a combination therapy that could help patients with an aggressive form of leukemia achieve remission and become eligible for life-saving bone marrow transplants. The treatment, called KEYSORM, uses 2 drugs to target a common genetic mutation known as FLT3, which is found in about 30% of acute myeloid leukemia cases. Ansgar Leung is the chair professor at the university's Department of Medicine.
2: When we first started it, we don't expect any change on the immune system. But we did a lot of laboratory studies and showing that if you combine the 2 drugs together, you actually activate the immune system. And we also identified, based on the omics studies and single-cell transcriptomics, that the T cells of these patients, particularly the responders, they actually show an immune activation. So it's a phenomena that we kind of identified through this research. And we had a bit of laboratory data to show that this kind of immune activation is important in clearing out the leukemic cells.
1: Officials say nearly 11,000 subdivided flats have been registered at basic housing units since new regulations took effect in March. Under the new rules, they can only be let out once they meet minimum safety and size standards and are certified as basic housing units. After registration, landlords have a 3-year grace period to make any necessary upgrades. Officials believe this could cost up to $50,000 for 70% of units and more for those of poorer quality. Here's Undersecretary for Housing Victor Tai.
3: For subdivided units of poorer quality, owners may need to consider the costs and decide whether they want to continue operating. We leave this decision to the owners.
1: HSBC Chief Executive George El-Hadri says artificial intelligence will destroy and create certain jobs in the financial industry, and that the bank was asking its workforce to embrace the new technology. His remarks come a day after rival Standard Chartered said it would slash thousands of jobs in the coming years as it increasingly adopts AI. And finally, the weather forecast. Mainly cloudy with a few showers, and there will be sunny intervals in the afternoon, but isolated thunderstorms at first. The winds will be moderate southerlies. And the outlook, the weather will still be unsettled tomorrow, but the showers will ease off and the weather will improve on Friday. It will be hot with sunny periods over the weekend to early next week. Right now at the observatory, the temperature is at 30 degrees Celsius, the relative humidity 76%. The news from RTHK.

0: Clashing on RTHK Radio 3 with Dan Hartman a little while ago. I Can Dream About You. From a movie I've forgotten the name of. Don't matter. It was a long time ago. We can work it out. We can work it out. In an hour's time, our Beatle bit today. Some slightly different takes on some of their... on a couple of their... A famous a numbers. New study suggests... I can't see where I stole this from. I've forgotten. Well, I'm forgetting a lot today. It's creeping up, you know. A new study suggests that older adults, or adults, depending on, you know, tend to carry fewer regrets than younger people. And those regrets also feel less intense over time.
1: Curious.
0: Over time. Researchers found that while people across various ages report a similar number of major life regrets, older adults are less likely to feel anger or frustration when reflecting on them. Instead, regret seems to soften with age, possibly as people gain perspective.
2: I know!
0: Or shift how they interpret past choices. The study also notes that older adults more often regret missed opportunities rather than mistakes, and may use reflection for meaning rather than self-criticism. It is actually quite an interesting survey. Kind of. I mean, it's good news. It means that someday I'll be able to put that stupid thing I said on a Zoom call in 2021 way behind me.
1: That's good news.

Living in the Bottle. It's there's various versions of that been covered over the years. Christian's taking on this one, 21 minutes after three. I'm just browsing over Howl the Computer. I'm looking for a tune, and I don't know if we've got it, so I'm having a quick look. As we speak, let's see. We've got a lot of their tunes, but have we got the one I'm looking for? No, I can't see it. Okay.

I'll have to make an executive decision. Oh, it's a tough one. All right, I'm going to go with that one. Decision made. I'm a decision maker. So, in the music and news, you like the way I started my sentence with the word so? Michael Jackson news, first of all, more than 43 years after its release. I remember listening to this in the back of a taxi when it was brand new. Billie Jean is the biggest song in the world, rising a two spots to number one on the Billboard Global 200 chart. And, of course, it's all down to that movie, Michael. The Michael biopic continues to draw moviegoers, topping the box office again in its fourth weekend of release. So Billie Jean back up there. Wow. Queen are back in the music news for a couple of reasons. I read the other day they've got a new... Oh, you know, a special edition of... it's like a massive CD collection of Queen 2. It's been remixed and given the expensive repackaging treatment. But also the upcoming movie, He-Man, Masters of the Universe... Now, it doesn't hit the theatres until next month, but two songs from the soundtrack featuring Brian May are apparently out there somewhere. The two pieces are different versions of a composition called Eternia. And one writer says it features maybe the most epic soloing from the Queen guitarist in decades. I've only just read this, so I can't obtain it. You know, spinning a Queen song's pretty easy and right up my alley.

0: curious.
1: End of part one. Intermission.
2: 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Safeguarding national security is our responsibility. Let's participate.
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16: President Xi Jinping has called for driving the development and revitalization of China and Russia through their comprehensive strategic coordination of even higher quality. Xi made the remarks while holding talks with visiting Russian President Vladimir Putin at the Great Hall of the People in Beijing. Secretary for Transport Mabel Chan says the government will continue to monitor changes to cargo fuel surcharges to ensure transparency. She was responding to questions at a LegCo meeting on whether officials would establish a mechanism to link fuel surcharge adjustments directly to international fuel prices. And researchers from the University of Hong Kong say they have developed a combination therapy that could help patients with an aggressive form of leukemia achieve remission and become eligible for life-saving bone marrow transplants. More news at 4 o'clock.
1: End of intermission. Part 2.

0: There's a lot of hi-fi remixing and remastering going on with the world of Steely Dan. It's been going on for a few years now. They sound more pristine and lovely than ever if you're into that sort of thing. But that's your radio version, Reeling in the Years with Steely Dan on Radio 3. Raphael, you're on.
1: Hello, Steve. Bonjour, Raph here. Viruses spread easily on cruise ships because of high passenger density, shared dining areas, lifts, pools, and entertainment venues. Putting prolonged close contact in semi-enclosed spaces with recirculated air. These conditions allow rapid person-to-person or surface transmission of common pathogens like noroviruses and certain respiratory viruses. As passengers move repeatedly between crowded indoor facilities where germs can circulate quickly. Recent rare outbreaks, including a hantavirus cluster on an exploration mission earlier this month, have underscored how confined floating environments can amplify even less common illnesses once introduced aboard. These closed quarters and shared ventilation systems can create ideal conditions for pathogens to spread among hundreds, if not thousands of people who are living and dining together for days at a time. And as a response since COVID, cruise companies have strengthened measures with hospital-grade cleaning and disinfection of high-touch surfaces, upgraded air conditioning systems, widespread hand sanitizing stations, and pre-boarding health screenings, as well as onboard medical teams, symptom monitoring, and rapid isolation protocols coordinated with international health authorities. And industry groups are requiring member lines to follow strict public health guidelines, including continuous illness surveillance.

resilience and prompt response plans that include detailed outbreak prevention and response strategies. And these protocols are regularly updated and tested through drills to ensure quick and effective action when needed. Enhanced ventilation upgrades and touchless technologies in newer ships are also helping reduce transmission risks further. But of course, no one is immune. And today's song is Sailing by Christopher Cross. From his 1979 self-titled debut album, its melody and serene lyrics are capturing the peaceful freedom of being on the water. Cross wrote the song while imagining an escape to the sea during a difficult period in his life. And it went on to win multiple Grammy Awards, including Song of the Year and Record of the Year in 1981. Now that's an idea.

Don't you worry about a thing. It's Incognito taking on Stevie Wonder on RTHK Radio 3. I've just launched today's 4:45 Club. It's a beauty. I don't know if you're going to join in with this one or not. Here we go. I'm looking for things that... It's disappeared off my screen. Things said either while in labour or while trying to put a fitted sheet on a king-size bed. Things said either while in labour or while trying to put a fitted sheet on a king-size bed. It's on Facebook. Steve James on Facebook.

For tonight comes from Paul Carrack. When not singing with Mike and the Mechanics and others. 4:45 Club today. Things said while either in labour or while trying to put a fitted sheet on a king-size bed. Collect together your postings on Facebook, Steve James on Facebook, and then read them out and just

0: RTHK, the news at 4 with Raymond Yeung. President Xi Jinping has held talks with his Russian counterpart Vladimir Putin at the Great Hall of the People in Beijing. President Xi said it's been 30 years since China and Russia formed a strategic partnership, and both sides kept deepening mutual trust while defending international justice and fairness.
1: Currently, in a fluid and turbulent international situation, unilateralism and hegemonism are resurging. Yet the desire for peace, development and cooperation remains the aspiration of the people and the prevailing trend of our times.
0: President Xi, in response, Putin said relations between China and Russia have reached an unprecedented level. He spoke of growing bilateral trade, which has exceeded $200 billion for the third consecutive year.
2: Even in the face of unfavorable external factors, our cooperation and economic cooperation has demonstrated good, high dynamics. The locomotive of economic cooperation and Russia-China cooperation is in the field of energy. In the face of the crisis in the Middle East, Russia is still a reliable supplier of resources, and China is a responsible consumer of these resources. Among the priorities are major joint ventures in industry, agriculture, transport, and, of course, high tech.
0: Putin also confirmed his attendance for the APEC summit in Shenzhen in November while extending an invitation to Xi to visit Russia next year. In Hong Kong, Secretary for Transport Mabel Chan says the government will continue to monitor changes to cargo fuel surcharges to ensure transparency. At the LegCo meeting, the DAB's Ben Chan asked whether officials would establish a mechanism to link fuel surcharge adjustments directly to international fuel prices. He said some airlines had significantly raised fuel surcharges this year, and this was making Hong Kong's cargo industry less competitive. In response, the Transport Secretary said the government had been speaking to both sides.

0: Over the past 2 months, the government has held multiple meetings with local airlines and arranged 2 joint meetings between local airlines and the cargo industry to better understand the situation, while urging local airlines to strengthen communication with the trade. As aviation fuel prices have eased slightly recently, several local airlines have made 2 rounds of downward adjustments to their cargo fuel surcharges.
1: Researchers at the University of Hong Kong have developed a combination therapy that could help patients with an aggressive form of leukemia achieve remission and become eligible for life-saving bone marrow transplants. The treatment, called KEZOM, uses 2 drugs to target a common genetic mutation known as FLT3, which is found in about 30% of acute myeloid leukemia cases. Anska Leung is the chair professor at the university's Department of Medicine.
2: When we first started it, we don't expect any change on the immune system. But we did a lot of laboratory studies and showing that if you combine the 2 drugs together, you actually activate the immune system. And we also identified, based on the omics studies and single-cell transcriptomics, that the T cells of these patients, particularly the responders, they actually show an immune activation. So it's a phenomena that we kind of identified through this research. And we had a bit of laboratory data to show that this kind of immune activation is important in clearing out the leukemic cells.
1: Officials say nearly 11,000 subdivided flats have been registered as basic housing units since new regulations took effect in March. Under the new rules, they can only be let out once they meet minimum safety and site standards and are certified as basic housing units. After registration, landlords have a 3-year grace period to make any necessary upgrades. Officials believe this could cost up to $50,000 for 70% of units and more for those of poorer quality. Here's Undersecretary for Housing, Victor Tai.
3: For subdivided units of poorer quality, owners may need to consider the costs and decide whether they want to continue operating. We leave this decision to the owners.
1: And a quick look at the weather. Mainly cloudy with a few showers, and there'll be sunny intervals in the afternoon, but isolated thunderstorms at first. The winds will be moderate southerlies. Right now at the observatory, the temperature is at 29 degrees Celsius, the relative humidity 79%. The news from RTHK.

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0: Take it easy, baby.
1: This week's Beatle Bits. Come together, fixing a whole child of nature. All sort of before early days of each song. There you go. It's the best way to put that. Coming up to a quarter past the hour 04. It's time for a little bit of this, I think. Yeah. It's the 2026 Summer Blockbusters. That season will officially begin when Baby Yoda returns this week. Where are we? Tomorrow. Star Wars, The Mandalorian and Grogu. I shared with them... Well, we plan to see it next week. And I said to my mate, the reviews for the Star Wars movie are vicious. But he doesn't want to know. He wants to go in cold without reading anything. He says he's avoiding all that. The reviews are not good. So you've got Mandalorian and Grogu. Let's see, what have we... and Sigourney Weaver's in it as well. Joins the galaxy far, far away. I'm looking forward, to it. That'll be a nice night out. There's a couple of things. former rebel pilot leading the Adelphi Rangers. It features Jabba the Hutt's son, Rotta the Hutt. Yeah, that's right. Scary Movie 6 is also coming out. It's 13 years later, and the horror spoof franchise, rises from the dead. I don't know. I like the fact that it's a comedy. I like them that... But they're horror spoofs, and I probably haven't seen what they're spoofing. Masters of the Universe comes out on June the 5th. Following Barbie's success, Mattel heads back to the toy box with a live-action He-Man epic. Yeah, I'm good. I'm down with that one. Really looking forward to this one, Disclosure Day. Steven Spielberg returns to alien territory with a sci-fi thriller about a cybersecurity whistleblower uncovering evidence of extraterrestrial life. Have you seen the ads for it? They're really interesting. Emily Blunt, Colin Firth, Coleman Domingo. Wow. That's, when's that opening? June the 12th. Toy Story 5 opens June 19th. Woody and Buzz reunite after their emotional split in Toy Story 4. Spoilers! This time facing off against modern technology. Supergirl comes out June 26. Millie Alcock trades Westeros for the DC Universe. As Superman's cousin embarks on a revenge mission across space after her father's murder. Jason Momoa also joins this franchise. Not as Aquaman, though. As the foul-mouthed alien mercenary Lobo. That sounded pretty close, didn't it? There's others coming up. I'll see what other ones are coming through soon, which ones we might be looking forward to. There's some good films coming out, actually. We hope they turn out to be good. The trailers are lovely.

think that was the label. That's all I can see going round in my head. Harold Melvin and the Blue Notes. Big, big band in the 1970s, mid-70s. All part of the afternoon drive, Wednesday drive. Do join in with today's bizarre 4:45 club. It's on Facebook. Steve James on Facebook.

0: thou count to three. No more, no less. Three shall be the number thou shalt count, and the number of the counting shall be three. Four shalt thou not count, neither count thou two, excepting that thou then proceed to three. Five is right out.
1: Amen.
2: 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Amen.
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7: President Xi Jinping has called for driving the development and revitalization of China and Russia through their comprehensive strategic coordination of even higher quality. She made the remarks while holding talks with visiting Russian President Vladimir Putin at the Great Hall of the People in Beijing. Secretary for Transport Mabel Chan says the government will continue to monitor changes to cargo fuel surcharges to ensure transparency. She was responding to questions at a LegCo meeting on whether officials would establish a mechanism to link fuel surcharge adjustments directly to international fuel prices. And researchers from the University of Hong Kong say they have developed a combination therapy that could help patients with an aggressive form of leukemia achieve remission and become eligible for life-saving bone marrow transplants. More news at 5 o'clock.

One more key change for the road. The Toys. And a lover's a concert a toe. Lifting from the classical in it. And Diana Ross, Supremes, Stop. Last chance to join in with today's 4:45 club. Let me just pull that up on my screen and see if anything's happening to it. Today, things said either while in labour or while trying to put a fitted sheet on a king-size bed. Let me refresh the page. See what we got. Ooh, okay, there's a few. I hope they're airable. Get to those in a little while. Oh, yeah, I was going over the movies. New movies coming up. Minions and Monsters, July the 1st. I'm not sure I'm bothered about that. In fact, I know I've never seen one. Don't do Minions. Moana. Disney gives its beloved animated hit, which I don't think I've watched. Nope, I haven't. The live-action treatment. So another one of those. This one's going to be a beauty. We're going to IMAX the stuff out of this. The Odyssey. Christopher Nolan tackles Homer's legendary Greek epic in what promises to be one of the year's biggest cinematic events. That's the word I'm looking for. I mean, the lineup in the Tom Holland. Well, Matt Damon, who looks really different in it. Anne Hathaway, Zendaya. Do I say Zendaya or Zendaya?

0: Either way, I spell it like this.
1: All right.
0: And others. Spider-Man, Brand New Day, July 31st, that comes out. Tom Holland returns to that one as Peter Parker. Picked a pepper. In a world that no longer remembers who he is. Oh, yeah, I forget where we leave off with. It's following the events of No Way Home as the young superhero continues protecting New York anonymously. A dangerous new threat forces him back into the spotlight. And one of the most curious... I was watching a bunch of trailers, as is my wont, the other night. And I didn't know that this film existed. August 28th, I think it's going to be terrible, but I really want to see it. Coyote versus Acme. After decades of exploding gadgets, failed Roadrunner schemes, Wild E. Coyote finally sues the Acme Corporation for product liability. This is a real film. Will Forte plays the down-on-his-luck lawyer who takes on the case, while classic Looney Tunes characters cause cartoon chaos around him.

0: The Hertau Shenzhen Hong Kong Science and Technology Innovation Cooperation Zone is a key national strategic platform. Hong Kong Park enjoys distinctive edges of One River Two Banks and One Zone Two Parks, serving as the nation's testing ground for institutional innovation. Construction is in full swing, with the first three Phase One buildings already open. We aim to enhance the cross-boundary flow of innovation elements, talent, capital, materials and data to build a world-class INT hub and a critical national innovation base.
1: Hey, we're gonna be okay.
2: I need to use the bathroom.
3: What a surprise.
4: The tenant intake for the first four projects of Light Public Housing is now complete. The rent ranges from about $800 to $3,000 per month only. The living environment and quality of life of the residents have improved substantially. The Phase 3 application includes four projects in Kai Tak, Chai Wan, and Tuen Mun, with intake starting in the second quarter of this year. Applications are now open. If you have urgent housing needs, apply now.
5: Here's the time check. Here's the time check. It's the time check now.
6: It's quarter to. Oh, I must get a little hand put on that watch.

0: The 4:45 Club.
1: Oh, my God, I'm doing it on time. Wow. Check me out. RGHK Radio 3. Today's 4:45 Club. Things said either while in labour or while trying to put a fitted sheet on a king-size bed. It's why I got into broadcasting.
2: Good job.
1: Thank you. Again, things said while either in labour or trying to put a fitted sheet on a king-size bed. Oh, my elastic's gone, says Mel. From Mary, it'll never fit. Oh, torn it. Oh, dear. From Trish. It's nearly there. Hate doing this. From Stevie D, he dares to join in. No, there's no refund option, even if it doesn't fit. Keep going, it should stretch a little bit more. From Robert, let's see, how do we put this? You bar steward, I'll never have a decent night's sleep again. Hurry, smile, Paul, spread and stretch. Things said either while in labour or while trying to put a fitted sheet on a king-size bed. Hold my beer, says Peter. I can't do it. Facing the wrong way, are you freaking serious? Never again, never doing this again. I swear I am never doing this again. Things said while either in labour or trying to put a fitted sheet on a king-size bed. Let me just rest here, this is crazy. Is there something I can hold on to? I am pushing. Last one. Oh, I think something just tore. Oh, wow, that's a popular one, isn't it?
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It's my new favourite album introduced to me by my mate Ian. Is Barbie. It comes from the band Dodgy, and the album is called Hello Beautiful, and I highly recommend it. That's called Call It What You Want.

2. And we're off, you know. On Radio 3. Oh, well, I suppose I am off, you know. That's a coincidence. We're trying it again tomorrow, just after the hour of 2, I think. Is that all right with you, tomorrow? 2? Ah, nice one. Beauty. OK, it's the turn of Mr. Mick Hucknall, who is paying respects to some of his soulful influences further on up the road.

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0: I'll be back.
6: RTHK The News at 5 with Sachin Kartwi. President Xi Jinping has held talks with his Russian counterpart Vladimir Putin at the Great Hall of the People in Beijing. President Xi said it's been 30 years since China and Russia formed a strategic partnership and both sides kept deepening mutual trust while defending international justice and fairness.
7: Currently, in a fluid and turbulent international situation, unilateralism and hegemonism are resurging. Yet the desire for peace, development and cooperation remains the aspiration of the people and the prevailing trend of our times.
6: In response, Putin said relations between China and Russia have reached an unprecedented level. He spoke of growing bilateral trade, which has exceeded $200 billion for the third consecutive year.
8: Even in the face of unfavorable external factors, our cooperation and economic cooperation has demonstrated good, high dynamics. The locomotive of economic cooperation and Russia-China cooperation is in the field of energy. In the face of the crisis in the Middle East, Russia is still a reliable supplier of resources, and China is a responsible consumer of these resources. Among the priorities are major joint ventures in industry, agriculture, transport, and, of course, high tech.
6: Putin also confirmed his attendance for the APEC summit in Shenzhen in November, while extending an invitation to Xi to visit Russia next year. The Ministry of Commerce says China will buy 200 Boeing aircraft. The announcement comes days after President Xi Jinping and his U.S. counterpart Donald Trump held talks in Beijing. In a statement providing details on the preliminary outcomes of recent China-U.S. economic and trade consultations, the ministry said Washington will guarantee Beijing a sufficient supply of engines and spare parts under the deal. On tariffs, the Ministry of Commerce said the two countries have agreed in principle to discuss a reciprocal tariff reduction framework on products of equivalent scale worth $30 billion or more on each side. Secretary for Transport Mabel Chan says the government will continue to monitor changes to cargo fuel surcharges to ensure transparency. At a LegCo meeting, the DAB's Ben Chan asked whether officials would establish a mechanism to link fuel surcharge adjustments directly to international fuel prices. He said some airlines had significantly raised fuel surcharges this year, and this was making Hong Kong's cargo industry less competitive. In response, the transport secretary said the government had been speaking to both sides.
9: Over the past 2 months, the government has held multiple meetings with local airlines and arranged two joint meetings between local airlines and the cargo industry to better understand the situation, while urging local airlines to strengthen communication with the trade. As aviation fuel prices have eased slightly recently, several local airlines have made two rounds of downward adjustments to their cargo fuel surcharges.
6: Researchers at the University of Hong Kong have developed a combination therapy that could help patients with an aggressive form of leukemia achieve remission and become eligible for life-saving bone marrow transplants. The treatment, called KISM, uses two drugs to target a common genetic mutation known as FLT3, which is found in about 30% of acute myeloid leukemia cases. Ansgar Leung is the chairperson at the university's Department of Medicine.
10: When we first started it, we don't expect any change on the immune system. But we did a lot of laboratory studies and showing that if you combine the two drugs together, you actually activate the immune system. And we also identified, based on the omics studies and single-cell transcriptomics, that the T cells of these patients, particularly the responders, they actually show an immune activation. So it's a phenomena that we kind of identified through this research. And we had a bit of laboratory data to show that this kind of immune activation is important in clearing out the leukemic cells.
6: And the weather forecast for tonight and tomorrow: mainly cloudy with a few showers, More rain tomorrow and showers will be heavier in some areas with a few squally thunderstorms. Temperatures will range between 26 and 30 degrees. Right now at the observatory, it is 29 degrees and the relative humidity is 79%. And that's the news from RTHK. RTHK
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2: Hello and good afternoon indeed. 5:05 p.m. is the current time here in Hong Kong. We are live from Broadcasting House this afternoon. It is Wednesday, the 20th of May, 2026. Once again, the Close on RTHK Radio 3. I am Jeff Chung. Markets across Asia had a day strongly in the red today. More on that in just a mo. Joining me on the show today will be Peter Guy, as always on a Wednesday afternoon. He is our resident financial expert. And Andrew Sullivan, he is founder of Asian Market Sense. A lot to talk about on the economic front and the headlines today. After that, we'll be wrapping up our two-part series with Anir Bhattacharya. He is partner, and Josh Plant, director of Alex Partners. They'll both be talking about how the business world can future-proof itself in the age of AI. Plus, in the first of a two-part feature, we'll be hearing from Betty Wan, who is HR Director for Elevate Performance, and Rob Sheffield, Greater China Advisor for Morgan McKinley. They'll both be talking about how AI can be embedded to make it real for businesses. And it's 2026. As always, if you have any questions, let us know on WhatsApp. 6899-8518 is the number you need. Once again, 6899-8518.

7 minutes past five is the current time. Russian President Vladimir Putin arrived in Beijing earlier today for talks with President Xi Jinping. The long-stalled Power of Siberia to gas pipeline is high on the agenda as the Iran war continues to disrupt global energy supplies. Kremlin aide Yuri Ushakov says the project will be discussed in detail. The proposed 2,600-kilometer pipeline will move 50 billion cubic meters of gas a year from Russia's Yamal fields to China via Mongolia. A binding memorandum was signed in 2025, but pricing, financing, and any delivery timeline remain unresolved. China reportedly wants prices near Russia's domestic rate of $120 to $130 per 1,000 cubic meters, while Moscow is pushing for the terms similar to Power of Siberia 1, which analysts say would be more than double that. China's energy shock from the closure of the Strait of Hormuz adds urgency, but analysts doubt it will shift Beijing's negotiating stance. China holds roughly 92 days of crude inventory and has boosted domestic gas output, while Central Asian pipelines provide additional supply. For Russia, gas exports to Europe have collapsed since 2022, leaving Moscow more dependent on China. Analysts warn Power of Siberia 2 could deepen that reliance, creating a level of codependency that would make Sino-Russian relationship harder to unwind. Quick look at how markets around the region have behaved today then. Locally, the Hang Seng Index closing with gains with losses of 0.57% today to leave that at 25,651. The CSI 300 down just 0.04% at 4,850. Shanghai down 0.18% at 4,162. And Shenzhen losing 0.28% today to close at 2,869. The Taiwan Stock Exchange down 0.39% at 40,020. Over in Japan, the Nikkei 225 coming in second place today in losses. That's down 1.23% at 59,804. Meanwhile, the broader topics index, that is down 1.53% at 3,791. The South Korean Kospi, that's down 0.86% today. That's one of the calmer days for the HAT index at 7,208. Down under, the Aussie ASX 200, that's also down 1.26% at 8,496. The still open Nifty 50 in Mumbai, India, that's the odd one out. That's up 0.25% at 23,678. That's up 60 points. Now, shares of Samsung Electronics fell 3% after its labor union confirmed an 18-day strike will begin tomorrow, involving more than 47,000 workers after wage talks collapsed. The union says it had accepted a mediation proposal from the National Labor Relations Commission, but Samsung rejected it and then asked for more time. The union says that delay ended the post-mediation process. Union spokesperson Choi Sung-ho said the walkout will go ahead, though the union will continue efforts to reach a settlement during the strike. Samsung says the union's demands are excessive and could undermine company management, but the company adds it, quote, will not give up on dialogue until the last moment, unquote, and insists strike must be avoided. The dispute centers on Samsung's performance-based bonus system. The union is seeking bonuses equal to 15% of operating profit, removal of payout caps, and a formal bonus structure. Some analysts are warning that uncapping bonuses could permanently dent profitability. Rival SK Hynix agreed to a 10% operating profit share for workers. Meanwhile, a South Korean court has ordered the strike to not interfere with safety facilities or critical work, and the government has urged both sides to reach a deal. Under Korean law, the labor minister can't suspend industrial action for 30 days if it threatens the economy or daily life. Officials have signaled they may use those emergency measures to halt the strike action. Meanwhile, Seoul-Tokyo ties accelerated yesterday as South Korean President Lee Jae-myung and Japanese Prime Minister Sanae Takeuchi agreed to deepen energy and supply chain cooperation, responding to the effective closure of the Strait of Hormuz. The two met in Lee's hometown of Andong, marking the first ever exchange of hometown visits between sitting leaders. Lee says the two countries now face shared vulnerability as the Iran war disrupts Middle Eastern energy flows. The leaders agreed to strengthen cooperation in LNG and crude oil, expand bilateral LNG swaps, and improve information sharing on stockpiles. The LNG work builds on a March Memorandum of Understanding between Korea Gas Corporation and Japan's JERA, J-E-R-A.
President Lee also announced South Korea will join Japan's Power Asia Initiative, aimed at bolstering regional energy resilience with support for shared storage and supply chain cooperation. The two reaffirmed the importance of Korea-Japan and trilateral Korea-US-Japan coordination and agreed to expand cooperation in AI, space, biotech, and crime response. They also reached a deal on DNA analysis for remains from Japanese Josei coal mine, a step President Lee called meaningful for addressing historical issues. Meanwhile, Europe has opened higher today, even as investors continue to watch for any developments in the Gulf. In the UK, preliminary data from the Office of National Statistics show that inflation in the country has cooled more than expected in April, easing to 2.8% from 3.3% in March. Economists had looked for a drop to 3%, helped by Ofgem's April 1st energy price cap, which pulled electricity and gas bills sharply lower. Smaller increases in water charges, road taxes and food prices, especially in chocolate and meat, also helped. However, though, higher energy costs linked to the Iran war are still feeding through, and petrol and diesel prices rose again last month. The government is under pressure to do more to shield households, even as Chancellor Rachel Reeves prepares

0: Various reforms to accelerate approval of major energy projects. The Bank of England is watching for second-round effects as wage growth cools and unemployment edges up to 5% in the UK. Economists expect the MPC to hold rates on June the 18th, with inflation now seen rising back above 4% later this year. A quick look at European markets. The Stoxx 600, that's currently up 0.22% at 612.66. The German DAX in Frankfurt up 0.14% at 24,434. CAC 40 in Paris, up 0.27% at 8,003, and the FTSE 100 in London, last seen trading down 0.08%, or 8 points, at 10,322. And over in the tech space, NVIDIA is increasing its presence in Asia with a new research center in Singapore. It'll be part of a wider push by the city-state to position itself as a regional AI hub. It's NVIDIA's first research lab in Singapore and only its second in Asia Pacific. The focus will be on embodied AI and on improving the efficiency of AI infrastructure. The lab will work with universities, industry partners, and government agencies as Singapore ramps up real-world testing and deployment of AI systems. The Singaporean government has also announced a new testbed launching later this year to help companies co-design and validate commercial robotic technologies with firms like Certus, DHL, Grab, and QuickBot among the early users. The Lion City will also trial embodied AI use cases through a new Center for Intelligent Robotics, including food and parcel delivery, cleaning, and security patrols. The announcement came on the day of the ATX Summit, which is heavily focused on AI development this year. Quick reminder, we are expecting earnings from NVIDIA after tonight's closing bell over on Wall Street, and we'll be getting more on how U.S. retail giant Walmart has done this quarter as well during the trading day tomorrow.
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0: Quarter past five is the current time in Hong Kong. This is The Close on RTHK Radio 3, and I'm Jeff Chen. Joining me in the studios here in Broadcasting House every Wednesday afternoon, it is Peter Guy. He is our resident financial expert. Good afternoon, Peter.
2: Good afternoon.
0: Good afternoon as well to Andrew Sullivan, founder of Asian Market Sense, usually a Thursday regular, but joining us on a Wednesday afternoon instead. Andrew, good to have you on the program.
3: Good afternoon. Always good to have a change.
0: Always good to have a change to speak to me for once instead of Nitin. But hey ho, we'll roll with it. Happy Wednesday, everybody. There's a lot to talk about in the world of finance and economics. The biggest headline, of course, will be the Xi-Putin meeting in Beijing. Of course, Russian President Putin landing in Beijing earlier today. Andrew, we'll start with you here. I think the big focus will be on the pipeline, on the gas pipeline from Russia via Mongolia to China. I got to say, though, other than that, I'm not really seeing any other economic angles from this. What do you think?
3: No, I think China realistically, though, is playing its hand at showboating. I mean, it had the Iranians coming in before Trump, it's had Trump, and now it's got Putin. And it's really showing that it's the center of global diplomacy over and above what America thinks it's doing. I think you're right, the gas pipeline is extremely important for Putin, and he wants to get the price up. But China knows that Russia's on the back foot. China knows that Russia needs money to support its war against the Ukraine. And at the end of the day, China will drive a hard bargain, if only to prove that its form of communism is better than Russia's.
0: So I guess Russia's domestic rate of $120 to $130 per 1,000 cubic meters. For the Chinese side, it'll be, well, you know, you take it or leave it because you need us more than we need you, sort of a situation.
3: Well, Putin's been trying to get this deal through for the last 2.5-3 years and has got nowhere. So, yeah, I mean, China would very much be, you know, take it or leave it. China has built up its strategic stockpiles. Yes, it's going to be hurt by the Straits of Hormuz being closed, but it's got a buffer there. It's also got very good, you know, solar and wind power coming on stream. It still has its, you know, inefficient but useful coal power stations. So it's not in a desperate position, and hence it can afford to be, take it or leave it.
0: Peter Guy.
2: Well, you have to remember that all that Siberian oil is positioned such that the only natural buyer really is down to the south, China. It's too far away even for a pipeline to be built across Siberia, Russia, and into Western Europe. So, you know, both sides need to strike a deal because it's pretty clear with the war in Iran and the events in Hormuz that China needs to expand Siberian oil production. However, I think there are a number of sensitivities to

0: to kind of look at economically, it means further economic integration between Siberia and China, which most Russians I talk to fear, because they're gonna lose economic control of that region. There's really no choice, and I would wonder in what currency will this be paid in? You know, Russia can only take so much yuan, and at the same time, it really, I guess, wants gold. Mm. So I'd like to see exactly how payment is done for oil and gas at this point.
1: Now we talk about the Strait of Hormuz, and I think in the past month or so, we've had some analysts say that, you know, in order for things to reopen and fully normalize in the Strait of Hormuz, that could take anywhere between 4 to 6 quarters. We also talk about the impact the closure of the Strait of Hormuz has had on APAC regions. We look at how it's affected Japan and Korea, for example. But for China, I'm still a little not confused, but less convinced that China's too impacted by this. Peter, we'll stick with you here. So with the Strait of Hormuz remaining closed, some analysts saying that it'll take 4 to 6 quarters to reopen. Do you see China as, you know, in a position where it needs to have this Russian oil come in, or do you think it's just a we don't need it?
0: Well, just because you have a reserve, it's not like you know, your reserve of food at home where you can replenish it easily.
1: Sure.
0: It takes a long time to get the supply chain for oil and gas steadied up again, and all the upstream and downstream elements of it working together. So you don't want to test your reserve too far. I think President Trump mentioned the Chinese can buy all the oil they want from Alaska, which isn't far away, actually.
1: True.
0: So effectively, if you step back and look at the strategy, Trump kind of wins both ways at Hormuz, whether it's opened or closed, whether the war is won or lost on whoever's terms. It basically forces everybody, including Europe, to buy U.S. oil and gas.
1: Well, Andrew, so while we're speaking of the Strait of Hormuz, there's a new food-related term for Trump, which I brought up with Peter here last week. Instead of taco, it's now nacho, which, no chance. And something along the lines of not a chance Hormuz reopens or opens. It's been a little bit quiet on the headlines with the developments in the Gulf. But do you buy this, this notion that Hormuz is just going to stay in this state for the foreseeable future?
2: Yeah, I mean, I think the fact that the Iranians sent a drone to hit next to a nuclear power station, they were just emphasizing, look, if America attacks us, we can hit your nuclear power stations. So you get America to back off. And that's what they did. They phoned up Trump and said, look, please back off. Don't do this because, you know, the risk to us. And this is what Iran has done very well. It's weaponized its neighbors into saying to Trump, back off, because if we stand with you, it's going to be us that suffers. If they take out a nuclear power station or if they take out a desalination plant, you know, that's big trouble for Middle Eastern states. And Iran knows it. And it doesn't need an air force to do that. It just needs a few drones that, you know, it has.
0: So, Andrew, what do you think will be the new status quo in that situation? If you can't deal with Iran, then therefore you must allow it to continue with the development of nuclear weapons and its status quo regime, right?
2: Well, I don't know why people keep going on about the nuclear weapon bit, because it doesn't have nuclear weapons at the moment.
1: Yeah.
2: And according to Trump, they've taken out the enriched nuclear waste anyway. So it's really, can you do? I mean, the trouble is Trump wants a deal, and he's saying to the world, if you don't let me do the deal I want, Iran will have a nuclear weapon. It's not going to have it tomorrow. It's not going to have it next year. It'll take years to perform. It could do a dirty nuclear weapon, yeah, but so can so many other countries. So why aren't we worried about them? The reality is that Trump isn't trying to do a diplomatic solution. He's trying to do a bully boy deal, and Iran's just going, no. And if you want to try and do a bully boy deal, then we'll take out other things. And this is something that shows, just like Russia found in attacking Ukraine, that having superior might does not mean you win.
1: I've got to be honest. It seems like your prognosis of this is there is no end in sight for the crisis in the Gulf. One of the hardest hit region or countries in the Gulf is Bahrain. But of course, all the Gulf countries are affected by the closure of the Strait of Hormuz, where they rely so heavily on their exports. A lot of talk as well about echoes of the 1970s energy crisis. Lots of talk about what the potential impacts could be if this goes on for any longer. We're about three months in now, Peter? Around about 2.5, 3 months in? A lot of talk about the big R word, recession. As it stands right now, though, Andrew, where are we?
2: Well, I think it's as we've said, I mean, two things. One is the fact that, you know, America's not using diplomats. You know, 80% of America's embassies in the world do not have an ambassador. And those that do have an ambassador are mainly Trump's mates. In order to get a solution to what's happening in the Middle East, you need diplomacy. Not bully boy tactics, you need diplomacy. You need to understand what's happening. And you need to understand that, you know, Iran was attacked whilst it was in negotiations with the Americans. So it's not surprising that they're a little bit resentful and a little bit untrustworthy. And the result is that they are holding the world to, you know, a lot of the world to hostage. And as you were saying earlier, you know, a lot of Asian countries rely on Middle Eastern oil. A lot of them don't have strategic reserves, mm-hmm. and a lot of them are finding problems. You know, you have places where fuel is up between 50 and 100%. Yeah. That is likely to cause a slowdown. There's no two ways about it.
1: So state of emergency declared in the Philippines, Bangladesh and India are seeing the struggles of rising fuel prices. Peter, your take on this before we move on.
0: Well, these countries, Southeast Asia, and as you said, Bangladesh, India, they have always been very vulnerable to oil price spikes, oil crises that you've spoken about. And their inflationary situation is always the first to be hit hard, and hence their stock markets are the first to go down, and they usually spike downward very sharply on this. But I think on the other hand, you know, if you look at this situation, it's one where basically I hear so much conflicting information, because that's what war creates. I hear the Gulf states want Trump to press ahead and win this, because they have no choice. There is no diplomacy that's possible, because it's very clear that Iran doesn't want to surrender very much at all.
1: Yeah. Well, okay, let's move on from all this. I feel like the conflict in the Gulf has been slightly overspoken about in the past 3 months. Of course, predictions of this war lasting no longer than 2 months have now been proven otherwise. But it is earnings season. And big company that we're expecting earnings results from later tonight, or I guess midnight tomorrow, is NVIDIA. NVIDIA, I think everyone's expecting them to beat forecasts again, despite the disruption to supply chains all over the world. But Andrew, I'm going to come back to you here. Every time NVIDIA has posted pretty awesome earnings results, their stock has always gone down 10-15% the week following that. So I guess, Andrew, I know no one knows, and I know it's a crystal ball question, so tall order, but are you expecting surprises from NVIDIA this time around?
2: Well, I think the trouble is that every time, you know, NVIDIA announces results, it comes up with some sort of surprise. And I suspect that, you know, we may well see something that. But the problem, as you say, is the fact that this stock is priced, you know, so much to perfection that invariably, you know, after the results, people start worrying. I think possibly more worrying in the short term is the fact that, you know, the latest investor report shows that American retailers are piling in and chasing stocks, and that cash levels are at their lowest ever as people go fully invested. And I think, as a lot of us know, you know, when we see the retail market piling in such a manner, it's usually very close to the top of a market, and a wide scale pullback is quite possible. And I think that's probably that worries me more. I mean, I was slightly encouraged by yesterday's Home Depot reports, which, you know, people were expecting it to be poor, and in fact it was quite stable. It reflected the fact that people were pulling back on you know, high value purchases, but it was still doing quite well as people, you know, continue to spend, but cautiously. And I think that's the watchword, really, that investors should be cautious too at this level.
1: Peter?
0: Well, I think NVIDIA earnings, are going to surprise again, as Andrew pointed out. But that's not surprising to me, because if you have a good chief financial officer in these kind of companies that have to manage earnings.

0: saying the same things.
1: So you we were, but
0: so,
1: but
0: so you can imagine the results are still stellar. But I would note in terms of competition, a year later, if you look at AMD and Google, they're all coming up with their own
1: AI chips. Yeah.
0: And those are starting to crowd out the market. So I think that's going to be a key factor because people are chasing those huge margins, and NVIDIA's monopoly can't possibly last forever.
1: Okay, in my defense, NVIDIA had been stagnating at around $180, $185 a share for about 6-7 months. So, you know, sure, their share price has gone up to 200, whatever it is now. But you know, so in my defense, I know we were here this time last year, but hey-ho. One more company to look out for in the earnings season is Walmart. So, Andrew, you bring up Home Depot and the pleasantly surprising results they delivered. I would assume that if... And this might be a bad assumption, but I would assume that if Home Depot puts out relatively pleasantly surprising results for this quarter, Walmart would be the same. It would sort of reflect the same tone of, you know, consumers aren't going for big, big purchases, premium purchases, but they're still spending some of the money despite inflation concerns.
2: Yeah, I mean, I think Walmart will benefit from the fact that some of the higher income brackets will now start, you know, buying their groceries from Walmart because they're a very large grocery supplier. So I think people will be more judicious in where they spend their money, and that's something that Walmart is likely to benefit from. It also has the benefit of having, you know, strong supply chains where it can squeeze some of its suppliers, and I think it can make up a little bit of its margins there, not necessarily by squeezing the suppliers wholly, but by, you know, saying to the suppliers, well, look, we've got to cut this. We'll take a little bit less if you'll take a little bit less, which tends to go down well with the suppliers because they're still getting the volume going through.
1: Peter?
0: No, spending, retail spending continues to be healthy. So I agree with Andrew that companies like Walmart and Home Depot are still surprisingly healthy.
1: Okay, we've got a couple of minutes left. A couple more topics to get excited about. Friday is when the U.S. appoints Kevin Warsh as the Federal Reserve Chairman. There's a big question going around some people's minds. Are Fed officials willing to hike rates soon? It's a loaded question, but Andrew, we'll start with you.
2: Yeah, I think he's going to find he's between a rock and a hard place because Trump still expects him to cut rates, and there's nothing out there that really suggests that they should be doing that. Also, the fact that Trump expects him to cut rates kind of suggests that Trump hasn't really taken on board the fact that it's not his decision. He has to persuade the whole of the board. And again, you get worried about some of the things that Trump says that he hasn't really grasped the whole matter. But anyway, we'll wait and see.
1: I think some of the worry there is also the fact that Stephen Miron is now part of the FOMC as well. So he's got what is effectively two dovish allies in the Federal Reserve Board.
2: Well, Stephen says that he's going to stand down once Kevin's appointed. So, because he's a nominee position.
1: Ah, fair enough, Peter.
0: Well, Andrew, you know, I think the origin of President Trump's attitude towards the Fed is that last year he felt he proved that he can run a trade war, raise tariffs, and lower interest rates, and drive growth all without appreciably driving inflation, and he even suggested that he should also be awarded the Nobel Prize for Economics on top of his request for a Nobel Peace Prize. So I think that's where, humorously speaking, he gets his attitude towards the Federal Reserve. But you know what a difference a few months make. Kevin Warsh, you know, was easily taking pot shots at Chairman Powell for not lowering rates enough, and now that you've entered a precarious situation where U.S. treasuries are up, commodities have reached a 10-year high, you know, inflation is starting to rear its ugly head, and it won't be so easy for him to follow President Trump's directive to lower rates even more.
2: I think the nice thing for him is there isn't actually an FOMC meeting coming up in June, so he gets a month reprise before Trump takes a dislike to him.
1: Well, he's probably off watching the World Cup in June, eh? Well, that is all the time we have for this part of the program. Excuse my slurry speech today. Thank you for joining me, both of you gentlemen. Peter Guy, he is our resident financial expert, joining us in the studio every Wednesday afternoon. Andrew Sullivan, founder of Asian Market Sense, usually a Thursday guest, but very kind, doing it this afternoon instead. Both of you, thank you very much indeed.
2: Thank you.

0: Well, before we move on, a quick look at the markets that are still open at the moment. The Nifty 50 in Mumbai, India, up 0.26% at 23,678. Over in Europe, the Stoxx 600 still up 0.23% at 612.76. The German DAX in Frankfurt up 0.22% at 24,455. The CAC 40 in Paris up 0.34% at 8,008.88. And the FTSE 100 in London, last seen trading down 0.13%. That's down 13 points at 10,317. Quick reminder, Wall Street opens at 9:30 p.m. Hong Kong time tonight. The S&P 500 futures up 0.21% at the moment at 7,393. The NASDAQ futures up 0.5% at 29,073. And the Dow Jones Industrial futures up 0.04%, just 20 points, at 49,479. Quick reminder on the earnings calendar as well. NVIDIA later tonight, well, tomorrow morning, 4 a.m.-ish. NVIDIA will be releasing their earnings report and their earnings call with analysts. And Target as well during the day. And then tomorrow, Walmart reporting their earnings during the trading session. Deere & Company as well during the trading session after the closing bell. Take-Two Interactive Software, they will be doing their earnings call after the closing bell. One to look out for as GTA 6, the video game Grand Theft Auto 6, is just around the corner. Now, still to come on the close, we'll be hearing from Anir Bhattacharya, he's partner, and Josh Plan, director at Alex Partners, about future-proofing your business using AI. After that, we'll be hearing from Betty Wan, HR director of Elevate Performance, and Rob Sheffield, Greater China advisor at Morgan McKinley. They'll both be talking about how AI can be embedded to make it real for businesses. That will be the first of a two-part series. Before we move on, though, a quick look at the weather forecast for tonight and tomorrow. Mainly cloudy with a few showers. There will be more showers tomorrow. And these showers will be heavier in some areas with a few squally thunderstorms at first. Temperatures will range between 26 and 30 degrees with moderate southerly winds. Looking ahead, showers will ease off and the weather will improve on Friday. It'll be hot with sunny periods during the day weekend to early next week. Locally, showers and thunderstorms associated with upper air disturbances are affecting Guangdong, as southerly airstream is affecting the coast of southern China. At the observatory at the moment, 29 Celsius, the relative humidity, 81%. 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It is 24 minutes to 6. That is current time. This is the close on RTHK Radio 3, and I am Jeff Chung. 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Now, coming up, hopefully you remember the conversation we started yesterday, looking at businesses future-proofing themselves with AI, in case you missed it. 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Well, if you do remember, well, then here's our very own Carolyn Wright with the second part of that conversation.
1: You hopefully remember the discussion we kicked off recently about risk management and how vital it is for the banking and finance sector to get that right, particularly around the rapid development of technology like AI. And we took a deep dive into that last time with Anir Bhattacharya, who is partner, and Josh Plant, director at Alex Partners. But today what I'd like to do is delve a little bit more into the human aspect. We've looked quite a bit at technology itself. Let's sort of step back and look at the human aspect of things. And maybe how do organisational culture and human behaviour influence misconduct risk in the financial sector? And what practical steps can firms take to build a more human-centred, risk-aware culture in their teams and in different markets?
2: Yeah, sure. And yeah, maybe I'll sort of start with, again, this is very much something we talked about 2 years ago, something very dear to our hearts in terms of it need, you know, that human-centered risk culture needs to be part of anyone's consideration when looking at all of these risks, because there are competing demands, right? The sales targets versus how risk is built within the business from a top-down perspective and legal focus. From 2 years ago to now, the messages are the same. It's absolutely critical. You need to think about training that isn't only mandatory learning. You need to kind of think about things that are specific to the people in the organization. And we sort of do a lot of this. From a risk perspective, what what we've observed a lot is particularly with newer, in inverted commas, industries like fintech and the crypto side, we see much higher attrition rates and turnover rates of staff in those organizations. Even in the more traditional larger banks and stuff, with the turnover because of reorgs and cost takeouts and stuff like that, that naturally produces a bigger risk from a conduct perspective, because you can't sort of see what behavior looks like over a longer period of time. And it's, you know, culture is a culmination of the individual cultures of all the people in that organization. So if that's constantly changing, it's harder to manage by definition. So we can see that being more of a challenge. And equally, some of the signposting from governments and regulators globally since we last spoken has kind of moved away from a focus on bribery and corruption and conduct in a way that maybe has been a focus in the past. And that, you know, I often hate using this term, but that tone from the top does matter. Has had an impact on where people choose to invest. And so, we certainly haven't seen as much large-scale organization culture efforts as we have in the past. I'd say that's probably been reduced from what we've seen. But actually, instead, and what's good is people are thinking more practically about how they can still mitigate risk centered on the people through scenario-based training, through red team, blue team kind of testing, through kind of just more tailored, focused things that are more aligned to the risks, which is a very good practice and needs to be done. But I do hope that we see people also caring about the coaching and the development and the mentorship and the speak-up culture that are all part of the performance as well as the risk management of any organization and critical to these incoming technology threats.
3: Yeah, I'd say, but yeah, to an end, quite very few firms are investing in kind of long-term culture programs that track the gap between what they say and what they do. But those firms that do, the minority of the firms that do, tend to detect these kind of problems earlier and suffer fewer of these large-scale misconduct scandals. So it's something worth revisiting for sure.
1: All right, now let's take a look at the fact that a lot of these crimes are things that might be happening globally, but they might differ in different industries and different markets around the region. And, you know, we have cross-border threats. We've heard a lot about telephone scams coming in from different countries and things like that. So what lessons can institutions apply to help them strengthen their detection, collaboration? I think collaboration is probably a big, important word here, and coordination across these jurisdictions.
3: Yeah, thanks, Caroline. Well, I think one lesson from certain places is that banks in particular cannot fight these scams alone. So we are starting to see in some parts of the world, banks, telecommunication companies, social media firms start to link together to fight scams in a more collaborative manner. So it's right that the next natural step is to take that fight cross-border, because clearly these criminals are not acting, you know, these are not borderless crimes. We are seeing some initiatives and we are involved in a couple take off the ground at the minute, where jurisdictions are looking to more actively share patterns that they see within their own borders when it comes to the types of scams and deception that they see their populations falling victim to. And I think it's those initial early efforts to share information that will inevitably lead to what can we do next? What information can we share next that is going to have a bigger impact at kind of combating these global issues by sharing information across borders? So we are seeing the direction of travel being greater collaboration. Of course, there is more that can be done. And as we said 2 years ago, the bad guys are moving much more quickly than the good guys. But let's walk before we can run, and let's continue to make effort and hopefully make progress.
2: Yeah, and I think, again, we sort of probably talked about this last time a little bit, but it's important to remember that the biggest perpetrators of these crimes are connected and are global themselves. So professional money launderers in one region will be supporting drug cartels, in another region will be supporting the shipment logistics, and they're kind of different divisions of often the same organizations, or they collaborate very well, right? And that they sort of have these kind of channels and shipping lanes and all this stuff kind of worked out and how they work together. And the other point is, you know, again, going back to, if you look at crypto, which, you know, and the industry are doing a lot to Hong Kong, I think, done a fantastic job with licensing regimes and starting to look at how to bring it into the broader financial industry in a safe way. But that's a hugely cross-border nature of investing your assets. And a lot of the places that the funds are held and exchanged are not kind of necessarily always under any one jurisdiction. So between the criminals being borderless and some of our assets and the way we exchange them being more borderless than they were previously and moving quicker, yeah, it's going to be very hard to operate in silos and different countries as we have maybe before.
1: A lot of food for thought there. Thank you, gents, for joining me today. Anir Bhattacharya, partner, and Josh Plant, director at Alex Partners.
2: Thank you very much. Pleasure as always. Thank you. RTHK
4: 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The application deadline is Wednesday, June 10th at midday.
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0: The close on RTHK Radio 3. I am Jeff Cheung, live from Broadcasting House this afternoon. This is the close. Well, keeping AI in with theme today, we will be taking a deep dive into how AI, because it is 2026, can be embedded to make it real for businesses. Here is Carolyn Wright once again.
12: AI is probably one of the most talked about topics from the boardroom to the dining room. Here to talk about embedding AI to make it real for businesses, teams and individuals, we have two experienced HR practitioners, Betty Wan and Rob Sheffield. Betty, would you like to kick off by telling us a bit about yourself?
13: Well, thank you. Great to be here. Thank you for having us. So my name is Betty Wan. I'm HR director, 23 years of global experience. For the last 10, I mainly partner with the C-suite's owners and the board to execute strategy and embed various strategic changes, such as embedding AI, technology changes, workforce upskilling, shifting culture, etc. So really different types of transformation programs to get the workforce fit and ready to deliver the strategy. So my job really is to ensure companies have the right capabilities, leadership and culture to deliver growth. So I currently run my own company called Elevate Performance. When I'm not working, I love to hike and cook. So that's a bit about myself.
12: Good. Rob, tell us a bit about your background.
3: Thanks very much. My name is Rob Sheffield. I've spent the past 20 years working in global roles across technology, human capital and transition. I'm currently the Greater China Advisor for go-to-market strategy for clients, and that covers transformation, technology, change management and innovation for Morgan McKinley. Prior to that, I was the Managing Director for Greater China for Alt Group and Morgan McKinley.
12: Well, great to have you both on the show. Let's start off with, where are we with AI and why does this matter to organisations, Betty?
13: I think this space is really exciting, particularly in the last 2 years. I think many listeners would relate. There has been an exponential growth in the use of AI. Is the technology is getting more accessible, more available and affordable to many people like us, right? 2025 in particular, we see the arrival of open platform like the DeepSeek and Agentic AI, and which means more acceleration. So the whole space is getting accessible, affordable and getting quite exciting. So in the business space, with the work that I do, I've seen a few things happening. One is, I think many people, including us and, you know, many team members in organizations, there's a wide array of activities. Actually, one of the global studies is suggesting up to 80% of regular user of AI, at least in one department in organizations. Interestingly, in the same research,

0: they find of the high people using it, there's only about 30%, 30, managed to really scale AI meaningfully, operationally, or to generate financial gains, right? So there's this, in this window where there's lots of activity, lots of business investment, but yet is to scale meaningfully, operation and realize value, right? So I think it's normal when you have this very fast moving technology and people is learning things. So, but the opportunity is here, it's very exciting. I think it's really up to the organizations to really figure out what AI means to them and how to harness and turn it into business advantages, right? So nothing, if you haven't started, it's not too late. I think many people are still figuring out what to do.
1: So Rob, what do you have to add?
2: I think that we are still in this hype bowl of AI where organizations and people are trying to work out what they use it for, how they use it. There's a lot of products, there's a lot of noise, and I think everyone's suddenly an AI expert. I think the things I would note are that it's AI has sort of shifted from experimentation to autonomous execution, so agents now make decisions, not just suggestions. So if you're looking at the cost of intelligence, that's collapsed. So that means that organizations' competitive advantages is no longer who has AI, because everyone's got AI. It's the understanding and literacy around adding value through AI, and also who has the cleanest data, the tightest workflows. So if you're not restructuring for AI native operations today, you're technically burning cash, subsidizing slower, less efficient competitors. But I would emphasize the key reality around this is having people and training and redeploying people that can add value through the usage of AI.
1: It's a very compelling case. In what ways are you seeing companies embed AI, Betty?
0: I talk a little bit about the value gap, right, in which there's, you know, there's a lot of investment appetite into the space of using AI and individual activities pockets, you know, here and there in organizations, but yet finding meaningful way to scale meaningfully, systematically, and become a fabric of the company and realize values, including EBITDA. So the value gap is real, is here, but there's also presented and good opportunities for organizations to really figure out the how, right? So in my work, the last couple of years, working with my own organization as I was executive with a listed company, and also now with my clients across industries, I really see a rainbow of spectrum of organizations. On one hand, you have the early adopters. They dive right in, including energy companies. I've seen in banks and hotels. These early adopters seems to have a certain type of culture, operating pressure, so they have some pressure to make the changes, and a know-how and a very systematic and holistic approach to drive things. So you have the early adopters on one hand. On the other hand, you have those companies who might take a watch and see approach. They might be the risk appetite could be low. They may be taking a very linear approach to say, if I were to do A and B, then maybe I would be ready to look at AI. So for those clients, I really encourage them to really be more courageous, to at least have a conversation what AI really means to your business, means to your workforce, and how can you really harness opportunities. To me, taking no risk probably is the biggest risk for businesses. So I see a rainbow spectrum of different people doing different things. The choice is very personal to the business. I think it's down to readiness, risk appetite, you know, whether you're open to change. But it's no right or wrong, right? It's what's fitting to your business at one point in time. I think my encouragement really, as I see through even more successful cases and those who are yet to embark on the journey, to me, the differentiator is really step back and look at your business holistically. It's not a technology implementation. It's really about many pieces of your organization. How can you integrate AI into the flow of work in your processes? What is the quality of the data? How do you need to adjust your operating model? How do you upskill? What sort of governance and policies you need to put in place, guardrail, data policies? What KPIs and incentives you need to put in place? How do you upskill the whole workforce? So there's many pieces, that puzzles that you need to think about so that you can get it right and really drive the change in a very strong and robust way to either enhance your business or transform your business. So that's what I've been seeing in organizations who might be more advanced and organizations who might still yet to learn to grow.
1: Rob, what are you seeing with companies embedding AI?
2: I've got two sort of observations on this. I think if companies are embedding AI,

0: to reduce cost, it is a huge mistake. There needs to be a shift from reduction of cost to increasing value. So you have this notion of shadow GDP in the US where organizations are chopping out large amounts of people and replacing with AI, but those people are consumers, and then they stop spending, and the organizations then come under margin pressure because effectively you get a vicious cycle. So I think that there has to be a really clear, thought-out strategy and plan for how your organization creates value from the usage of AI and what your strategy for that is. Secondly, I think the other evolution I sort of see is that we're moving from sort of AI as a tool, so something you open in a separate tab, to AI as an environment, so something that surrounds your every task, and that's really around the value creation. But the companies I see that are doing it most effectively aren't necessarily those with the most advanced models. They're the ones that have successfully embedded AI into their operating systems, so touching workflows, org charts, compliance protocols, user interfaces simultaneously. And then it also depends on the business function and industry, right? Because the way AI is embedded in, let's say, a manufacturing plant, so which would be computer vision and more than likely predictive maintenance, looks very differently from how it would be embedded in a law firm, which would largely be document review and billing analysis.
1: Fascinating discussion, but unfortunately, we're going to have to stop there because we're running out of time. But we'll be back tomorrow for part two of the discussion on embedding AI for business teams and individuals. In the meantime, thank you to Betty Wan, Managing Director of Elevate Performance Consulting, and Rob Sheffield, Go-to-Market Strategy Advisor for Greater China for Morgan McKinley.
2: Radio 3. Stephen Philby there, not Carolyn Wright, my mistake. Before we go, a quick look at what's been happening in markets around the globe today. Locally, the Hang Seng Index closing with losses of 0.57% to leave that at 25,651. The CSI 300, that's down just 0.04% at 4,850. Shanghai down 0.18% at 4,162. Shenzhen losing 0.28%, closing at 2,869. Over in Japan, the Nikkei 225 coming in second place today with losses. That's down 1.23% at 59,804. The broader topics index, 1.53% in the red. 3,791 is where that is at. The South Korean Kospi, that's down 0.86% today. That's one of the calmer days for that index. That's at 7,208. Shares of Samsung Electronics falling 3% after its labor union confirmed an 18-day strike will begin tomorrow, involving more than 47,000 workers after wage talks collapsed. The small-cap Kosdaq down 2.61% at 1,056. Down under, the Aussie ASX 200, that's down 1.26% at 8,496. The still-open Nifty 50 in Mumbai, India, that's currently up 0.23%, up 54 points at 23,672. Meanwhile, Europe has mostly opened higher. The Stoxx 600 currently up 0.24% at 612.81. The German DAX in Frankfurt up 0.28%, that's 67 points at 24,468. The CAC 40 in Paris up 0.31% at 8,006. The FTSE 100 in London last seen trading down 0.05%, so barring some gains there, at 10,324. Quick oil check. Brent crude currently at $109.39 a barrel. That's down 1.7% in the last 24 hours. West Texas, that's $102.56 a barrel, down 1.53% in the last 24 hours. Copper at $6.23 a pound. Gold at $4,486 an ounce. Silver at $75.72 an ounce. U.S. 10-year Treasury bond yield at 4.643%. The U.S. dollar index at 99.436. Japanese yen, that's a 159.05 against the U.S. dollar. It's weakening again. And a quick look ahead to the open in the U.S. of A later tonight. Hong Kong time, 9:30 p.m. is when Wall Street opens. The S&P 500 futures up 0.28% at 7,398. The Nasdaq futures, that's up 0.63% at 29,102. And the Dow Jones Industrial futures up 0.05%. That's up 27 points at 49,486. Quick reminder, NVIDIA earnings tonight, Walmart tomorrow. Now on tomorrow's show, I'll be back here in the hot seat. We'll be joined by Olivier Dacier. He is head of applied research for APAC at SimCorp. And Will Denyer, he's chief U.S. economist at GavCall for the business and markets discussion. And then we'll be concluding our two-part feature about how businesses can embed AI with Betty Wan, HR Director of Elevate Performance, and Rob Sheffield, Greater China Advisor at Morgan McKinley. Stephen Philby will be joining us for that.

0: We're back tomorrow, same time, same place, 5 to 6 p.m. on RTHK Radio 3. This has been Jeff Chung. Coming up next from the RTHK Newsroom is News Wrap.
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2: An electrical contractor registered with the Electrical and Mechanical Services Department must be employed to install an electric water heater. All electric water heaters installed at heights of up to 2.25 meters in bathrooms should be protected by residual current devices. For a shower storage type electric water heater, don't install a valve at its water outlet, and don't use a shower head with a valve.

0: It's Wednesday, May the 20th. 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
1: And I'm Raymond Young. In tonight's program, President Xi Jinping says ties with Russia have reached a higher level as he makes a call for global peace.
2: The desire for peace, development and cooperation remains the aspiration of the people and the prevailing trend of our times.
0: China is set to buy 200 Boeing jets and will discuss reciprocal tariff cuts with the United States.
1: Locally, the government is to keep monitoring changes to cargo fuel surcharges.
0: And in sport, Arsenal end a 22-year wait to be crowned English football champions.
1: That's all coming up next on News Wrap.
0: President Xi Jinping says ties between China and Russia have entered a new stage of greater achievements and faster development. His comments came as he met his Russian counterpart of Vladimir Putin in Beijing. The two leaders agreed to extend a treaty of good neighborliness and friendly cooperation, which was signed 25 years ago. Wendy Wong reports.
3: President Xi Jinping walked down the steps of the Great Hall of the People as he prepared to greet his Russian counterpart Vladimir Putin, whom he called a dear friend. The two leaders then walked down the red carpet and inspected a guard of honor before observing a 21-gun salute and a military band performance. Xi and Putin were then joined by top officials, including Foreign Minister Wang Yi and his Russian counterpart, Sergei Lavrov, for talks. In his opening remarks, Xi noted that it's been 30 years since China and Russia formed a strategic partnership and both sides kept deepening mutual trust while defending international justice and fairness.
2: Currently, in a fluid and turbulent international situation, unilateralism and hegemonism are resurging. Yet the desire for peace, development and cooperation remains the aspiration of the people and the prevailing trend of our times.
3: Xi also said the situation in the Middle East is at a critical juncture, adding he has put forward four propositions to safeguard and promote peace and stability, de-escalate the situation, end hostilities and promote peace. For his part, Putin said relations between China and Russia have reached an unprecedented level. The Russian leader cited growing bilateral trade, which has exceeded $200 billion for the third consecutive year.
4: Even in the face of unfavorable external factors, our cooperation and economic cooperation has demonstrated good, high dynamics.
3: Putin also confirmed his attendance for the APEC summit in Shenzhen in November, while extending an invitation to Xi to visit Russia next year. The two leaders then signed a joint statement on further enhancing the comprehensive strategic coordination and deepening good neighborliness and friendly cooperation between the two countries.
1: The Ministry of Commerce says China will buy 200 Boeing jets. Beijing and Washington are

0: also set to discuss reciprocal tariff reductions on products worth billions of dollars. The ministry's announcement comes days after President Xi Jinping and his U.S. counterpart Donald Trump held talks in Beijing. Janice Lo reports.
1: The Ministry of Commerce has provided details on the preliminary outcome of recent China-U.S. economic consultations, saying Beijing would purchase 200 aircraft from U.S. aerospace giant Boeing, though it did not specify which ones. U.S. media had reported for several months that the order would include 500 single aisle 737 MAXs and about 100 larger 787 Dreamliners and 777s. On top of that, the ministry said Washington will guarantee Beijing a sufficient supply of engines and spare parts. Regarding tariffs, the ministry said the two countries agreed in principle to discuss a reciprocal tariff reduction framework arrangement on products of equivalent scale. This will apply to goods worth $30 billion or more on each side. The ministry said the products agreed by both sides are expected to enjoy most favored nation tariff rates or even lower rates. Beijing also called for an extension to their tariff truce. China and the United States reached an agreement in Kuala Lumpur last year that extended the truce for a year. On the supply of rare earths, the ministry said both sides will work together to study and resolve each other's legitimate and lawful concerns. It added China is willing to work with the U.S. to jointly create favorable conditions for promoting mutually beneficial cooperation between enterprises from the two countries and ensuring the security and stable operation of global industrial and supply chains.
2: Here in Hong Kong, the government is to continue monitoring changes to cargo fuel surcharges to ensure transparency. Since the start of last year, airlines have been allowed to set their own cargo fuel surcharge levels or choose not to levy one at all for flights from Hong Kong. Elvis Yu has the details.
3: At a Legislative Council meeting, the DAB's Ben Chan asked whether officials could establish a mechanism to link surcharge adjustments directly to international fuel prices. He said some airlines have significantly increased fuel surcharges, making Hong Kong's cargo industry less competitive. In response, Secretary for Transport Mabel Chan said the government has been speaking to airlines and industry representatives in the wake of the higher fuel prices triggered by the Middle East conflict.
4: Over the past 2 months, the government has held multiple meetings with local airlines and arranged two joint meetings between local airlines and the cargo industry to better understand the situation, while urging local airlines to strengthen communication with the trade. As aviation fuel prices have eased slightly recently, several local airlines have made two rounds of downward adjustments to their cargo fuel surcharges. The government will continue to closely monitor adjustments to fuel surcharges to ensure the process remains reasonable and transparent.
3: Commercial sector lawmaker Eric Yim asked whether the government could offer short-term subsidies or tax relief for air freight forwarders and cross-boundary e-commerce and logistics companies. Mabel Chan said the cargo industry's concerns are not merely about operating costs, but also the lack of shipping capacity to handle sudden surges in demand. She said officials will seek ways to assist them. The transport chief also pointed out that fuel accounts for 30% of the total operation cost for airlines, saying it's vital to make sure they can sustain reliable services and maintain normal operations.
0: HSBC staff have been told by their chief executive, George El-Hadary, to embrace changes driven by artificial intelligence. The call following rival Standard Chartered's announcement that it will slash thousands of jobs in the coming years as it adopts AI comes as the bank aims to retrain its workforce to navigate the technology and expand services. Chloe Fong reports.
5: George El-Hadary has said generative AI will destroy and create jobs in the financial industry, but will also serve as an accelerator for the lender to reach its ambitious business goals. He said the bank has already appointed a chief AI officer to redesign workflows, calling on its worldwide workforce to upgrade their skills instead of resisting change.
6: The problem is, how can we make sure that those 200,000 colleagues have been given all the capabilities, the training, the tools to make themselves future-ready, be more productive versions of themselves? Importantly, how can they be on the journey with us, not fighting us, not disenfranchised, not anxious, overwhelmed, and resisting the change? Everyone will be given training capabilities, productivity tools, specialized to

0: coding assistants so that they can become a better, more productive, higher performing version of themselves and be future ready.
1: Chief AI Officer David Rice, who was appointed in March, is also tasked with using the technology to deliver the lender's wider strategic goals of increasing returns through savings from automating and streamlining processes. Al-Hadary noted the bank is deploying AI across multiple functions and business segments and creating more personalized banking services for its customers.
0: But imagine we're onboarding in real time. Credit card application approval in real time. Wholesale revolving credit facility approval in real time. Capital allocation in real time. That's the moonshot. And this is where it's not anymore about productivity or cost gains. It's going to be about acquisition of more customers and more revenue.
1: Separately, Al-Hadary said the group will be able to achieve its goal of saving $1.5 billion by June, 6 months ahead of the original plan.
2: Researchers at the University of Hong Kong have developed a combination therapy that can help patients with an aggressive form of leukemia. The treatment, called QISM, can help patients achieve remission and become eligible for life-saving bone marrow transplants. Two drugs are used to target a common genetic mutation known as FLT3, which is found in about 30% of acute myeloid leukemia cases. Ansgar Leung, a chair professor at the university's Department of Medicine, told Haley that the therapy works by blocking cancer cell growth while activating the patient's immune system.
3: I think the QISM actually makes a fundamental difference because most of the patients whom we recruited in the trial, they were otherwise relapsed refractory diseases. Otherwise, the chance that they got survival is really, really very low. And our record shows that those patients who had relapsed refractory disease with a FLT3 mutation, without transplantation, pretty much all of them will not survive within the first couple of years. Whereas in a QISM trial, we brought them into remission in 80% of the time. And some of these patients, if they are eligible for bone marrow transplantation, they will receive it. And among those recipients, many of them, 80% of them, remain in remission like 5-6 years from now. So therefore, I would say that it makes a fundamental difference to the patients who otherwise have no options, but now they have an options. If given a timely bone marrow transplantation, they got a chance of a cure of the disease.
4: And who is qualified to undergo this treatment, and how long did the process take? Like, how long did it take the medicine for results to show?
3: It's actually not too bad because in the recruitment, it's basically we recruit all comers. So if they have FLT3 at that time, it's FLT3 mutation patients with all age adult, 18 or above. The oldest one that we recruited was 81 years old, right? So therefore, basically it's safe for old people and young people as well. Each cycle takes about 21 days and in which we treated them with 7 days of OM and also continuous treatment with the quizartinib. And after 21 days, we did a bone marrow again. And in fact, most of the remission happened in the first cycle. So once they get into remission, we continue with the second cycle and basically continue until the time they had a bone marrow transplantation. And afterwards, depending on the situation, we would put them back on quizartinib as a maintenance therapy. That turns out to be very important, in fact.
4: So you mentioned a dual benefit, suppressing cancer cells and activating the T-cell immune system. So which of these two effects do you believe is more critical for the 83% remission rate you observed?
3: I think both of them are important because the findings of T-cell activation is out of our observation, both in the laboratory, when we treated the cells and animals with the QISM, we saw an activation of T-cells, and also in patients, because the patient's cool. The reason why I said it was important is because we actually do an analysis of the responder versus the non-responder, and we've identified in the responder, there was huge activation of signals in the T-cells, whereas in non-responder, there was none. Therefore, it's kind of correlated with the clinical response in terms of, you know, T-cell activations being correlated with the clinical outcome of the patient.
4: So in the trial, 13 of the 40 patients proceeded to transplant. What happened to the other patients who achieved remission but did not get a transplant? Did they relapse, or are some still in remission without a transplant?
3: Right. Unfortunately, most of these patients who had the remission but did not undergo transplantation is because of physical fitness and age. Those who are at the extreme of age, we kind of have an evaluation, and apparently the benefit of transplant may outweigh the risk of the transplantation, so therefore they did not receive the transplant. In fact, most of them eventually relapsed. So therefore, while we had that good bridging therapy, I think we still have a long way to go in terms of finding an even better combination that can give rise to a more sustained clinical response.
5: The Housing Bureau says a subdivided unit certification scheme has attracted nearly 11,000 applications so far. It comes more than 2 months since a regulatory regime came into force with an aim to ensure living conditions for tenants of future basic housing units. Elvis Yu reports.
6: According to the Housing Bureau, most of the units submitted for recognition are located in Yao Chin Mong, Sham Shui Po, Wan Chai, Eastern and Kowloon City districts. The Basic Housing Units Ordinance, which took effect on March the 1st, specifies that subdivided homes can only be let out after being recognized as basic housing units. Applicants must appoint professionals to inspect if the dwellings conform to safety and size requirements, come with a separate toilet on top of meeting fire safety, lighting and ventilation regulations. After registration, landlords are given 36 months to conduct necessary works, during which the flats can continue to be let out. Officials estimate that works for 70% of such properties would cost $25,000 to $50,000 each. The remaining 30%, meanwhile, are deemed to be of lower standard. Undersecretary for Housing Victor Tai said owners have a choice to make.
7: For subdivided units of poorer quality, owners may need to consider the costs and decide whether they want to continue operating. We leave this decision to the owners. As previously mentioned, whether dealing with water leaks or other issues requiring renovation, these substandard situations need improvement, which is exactly what we are seeking.
6: Authorities revealed they also received 4 applications for direct accreditation, and if successful, each would be granted a 5-year permit. Tai added around 3,800 transitional housing units are ready to accommodate residents of subdivided units with short-term rehousing needs. 2 subdivided flats acquired as part of a redevelopment project in Kowloon City have been converted into basic housing show flats. Tai said interested groups can pay a visit after making an appointment.
2: Hundreds of Uzbek civil servants are set to study at the Hong Kong University of Science and Technology, or HKUST. They will undergo training in artificial intelligence, cybersecurity, and drone systems under a new strategic partnership aimed at strengthening educational ties between Hong Kong and Central Asia. Haley Yip has the details.
4: An agreement signed with Uzbekistan's state-backed Al-Kurt Umidi Foundation establishes undergraduate scholarships and executive education programs for government officials from the Central Asian nation. The foundation will sponsor high-achieving Uzbek undergraduates to attend HKUST for studies in subjects including science, engineering, business, humanities, and interdisciplinary programs. There will also be executive training courses for civil servants and others with high potential. The foundation plans to select and sponsor hundreds of Uzbek civil servants to attend executive programs at HKUST by the end of this year. The training will focus on areas critical to Uzbekistan's digital transformation, including artificial intelligence, cybersecurity, digital forensics, robotics, and drone systems. The university's provost professor, Guo Yike, said the partnership supports Hong Kong's goal of becoming an international education hub. He added that it not only supports Uzbekistan's economic and talent development, but also enriches HKUST with greater cultural diversity. Gulnoza Ismailova, executive director of the foundation, welcomed the agreement by saying that Uzbekistan is implementing large-scale reforms aimed at building an open, modern, and knowledge-based economy. Ismailova hailed the development as a strategic investment in a new Uzbekistan.
5: A lawmaker says slow-moving learner drivers are making traffic jams worse. He's called on the Transport Department to resolve the issue by reviewing driving test routes. Wendy Wong reports.
8: Learner drivers practice with their instructors on dozens of test routes across the territory before taking the road test to get a license. Speaking on RTHK's In the Chamber program, legislator Lau Chi Pan said he received complaints from residents in some areas that learner drivers are obstructing other vehicles on the road. He said as population and traffic patterns change, the department should consider adjusting test routes.
9: I went to Happy Valley to study the traffic patterns. I saw why traffic doesn't move sometimes and there's a long queue. I realised it's because learner drivers are moving at a very slow speed. It's the same problem in Ho Man Tin.
8: Lau said the population and traffic flow are now different from when routes in those two areas were first assigned for learner drivers to practice.
2: Is artificial intelligence or the economic environment to blame for the sharp drop in full-time job vacancies for university graduates? The number of jobs dropped by 60% or 80,000 in 2019.

0: 2022 to just 31,000 last year. Lawmaker Lam Chun Sing discussed the issue on RTHK's Backchat program.
1: Many job position and job categories can be replaced by AI. For example, the word processing tasks, translation, and some clerical work, and also some frontline administrative work. Because for the university graduate, because they net off working experience, some of the university graduate will engage in junior administrative position and do some clerical work, work processing tasks in order to understand the operation of the business and the company. But now, those kind of job position, maybe some of them are replaced by AI. For university graduate, there's some challenge or difficulties. And another reason is that I think the economic situation also is a reason, because the economic situation will bring some challenge and difficulties for specific industry. For example, construction industry, the number of private construction projects decrease, and now we only rely on public work. So no matter frontline construction worker or professional grade like associate engineer, the demand will drop. And for those university graduate and from those department or professional, there may be some impact. And finally, there's another reason. I think the job of the university graduate job position, job vacancy, a little bit is also affected by our top talent pass. And now there's so many non-local student university graduate. They also will get a job in the labor market, and there's some competition.
2: You know,
3: Asian stock markets have extended losses on concerns of rising U.S. bond yields and renewed fears of inflation caused by high energy prices. Here in Hong Kong, the Hang Seng Index fell 0.6% to 25,651 points. North of the border, the markets in Shanghai and Shenzhen were relatively flat, but their combined turnover climbed to 2.9 trillion yuan.
0: The government in South Korea has threatened to invoke emergency powers to force a settlement between union and the management of Samsung Electronics. The two sides are taking part in a last-ditch effort to avert a strike planned for tomorrow after earlier negotiations broke down. There are fears that a work stoppage could disrupt the global supply of semiconductors. Marcus Lum reports.
4: The management of the chip giant and the union representing 74,000 workers failed to reach agreement on bonus payments. The union has demanded that Samsung scrap a bonus cap set at 50% of annual salaries and allocate 15% of annual operating profits to bonuses. Samsung accused the union of making excessive demands and said that under no circumstances should a strike take place. Despite the breakdown of talks, union leader Choi Sung-ho left the door open.
5: We want to make it clear that even during the strike period, we remain open to dialogue at all times and will not cease our efforts to reach a settlement.
4: The planned walkout is expected to dwarf a 2024 strike that involved about 6,000 workers. The dispute has caused alarm in South Korea because semiconductors account for roughly 35% of exports and are a key pillar of the economy. Chips produced by Samsung are used in everything from artificial intelligence to consumer electronics. Samsung shares have surged nearly 400% over the past year on the back of an AI boom, and the workers are demanding a share of its record profits as a bonus.
3: The Philippine Supreme Court has rejected a bid by Senator Ronald De La Rosa for a temporary restraining order to prevent his arrest and transfer to the International Criminal Court. The senator is wanted for allegedly committing crimes against humanity when he was police chief under the presidency of Rodrigo Duterte. who is in detention in The Hague. De La Rosa, who is in hiding, has denied that he was involved.

0: involved in killings during Duterte's crackdown on drugs.
1: Tehran says U.S. President Donald Trump's decision to delay an attack on Iran was because he feared a strong military response. Trump, however, said he postponed the attack because of a request by Gulf Arab countries. The U.S. leader now says renewed strikes may be launched within a matter of days. Our Washington correspondent Simon Marks says Trump finds himself in a similar position as before.
2: Well, he says it is, but of course he has said that before. I mean, this time a week ago when he was saber-rattling and suggesting that imminent military action lay ahead. That was because he was demanding progress in peace negotiations with the Iranians. He finds himself in exactly the same position 1 week later, but the difference this time is that he was encouraged to abandon what he says was a firm plan to launch an attack on Iran on Tuesday. He was encouraged to abandon that by the leaders of Saudi Arabia, Qatar, and the United Arab Emirates. Now, the president today indicated once again, as he puts it, that the Iranians are begging for a deal, but he wasn't able to indicate whether particular progress was being made securing one, and once again suggested that if there is no deal, the world could witness the American military being sent back in to launch airstrikes and take other military action against Iran as early as Friday.
0: A security guard in California has been hailed as a hero for stopping two teenage gunmen from storming a mosque in San Diego. Amin Abdullah was fatally shot during an exchange of fire, which prevented the suspects from reaching more than 100 children inside the mosque. Abdullah was a father of eight. Two other men were also killed in yesterday's attack. The suspects were later found dead with self-inflicted gunshot wounds. United Nations Chief Antonio Guterres condemned the attack. Stefan Dujarric is his spokesman.
3: The Secretary General reaffirms that attacks on places of worship are particularly heinous and stresses the urgent need to confront hatred and intolerance in all their forms. The Secretary General extends his heartfelt condolences to the families of the victims. He stands in solidarity with the Muslim community and calls for full investigation into the attack.
1: It's 6:26. Sports is next.
0: In football, Arsenal are champions of England for the first time in 22 years. The Gunners were crowned Premier League winners after title rivals Manchester City were held to a 1-0 draw at Bournemouth. Todd Harding has more.
4: After finishing second for the past three seasons, the Gunners can finally hit the reset button and turn the clock back to zero. It took 8,060 days to make it happen, but at long last, Arsenal fans can breathe a sigh of relief as they hoist their first Premiership title since the unbeaten Invincibles squad of 2003 2004. Arsenal were crowned champions after rivals Manchester City were held to a 1-1 draw at Bournemouth, who denied Pep Guardiola's side a win that would have taken the title fight to the final matchday of the season. The Gunners had one hand on their 14th English top-flight crown after a 1-0 win over Burnley yesterday, a result that took them 5 points clear of City. Arsenal's triumph ends a six-year trophy drought for manager Mikel Arteta, who is now looking to lead his side to even more glory when they face Paris Saint-Germain in the Champions League final next week. Elsewhere, Tottenham Hotspur's fight to avoid relegation will go to the final day of the season, following their 2-1 loss at Chelsea. The result gives renewed hope to fellow strugglers West Ham, who are 18th in the table and 2 points behind Tottenham. Spurs host Everton this weekend on the final day and need to avoid defeat to guarantee safety.
1: Southampton, meanwhile, have been expelled from the Championship playoff final after admitting to spying on a training session of semi-final opponents Middlesbrough. The decision means Middlesbrough have been reinstated and will face Hull at Wembley for a place in the Premier League next season. Southampton will also be docked 4 points next season after admitting to multiple breaches of regulations, though the team says they will appeal the sanctions.
0: Also in football, China are through to their first AFC Men's Under-17 final in 22 years. The national team were 2-0 winners over Australia in the semi-final in Saudi Arabia, setting up a title clash with Japan on Friday. China lost 2-1 to Japan in the group stage.
1: In the NBA playoffs, the New York Knicks struck first against the Cleveland Cavaliers in the Eastern Conference Finals in one of the greatest postseason comebacks ever. The Knicks overcame a 22-point fourth-quarter deficit to stun the Cavs 115.

0: the Czech Republic.
1: And world number two, Carlos Alcaraz, has withdrawn from Wimbledon. The two-time All-Star England champion made the decision as he continues to recover from a wrist injury, which he sustained the first round of the Barcelona Open last month. Alcaraz subsequently pulled out of tournaments in Madrid and Rome, with a date for his return still uncertain. And that's your look at sport.
0: And a look at the weather before we go. It will be mainly cloudy with a few showers, more showers tomorrow, and the rain will be heavy in some areas. Right now at the observatory, the temperature is at 29 degrees Celsius and the relative humidity is at 83%.

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1: this is a journey by DJ. A journey which along the way will bring to you new color, new dimension, new value, and a new experience.
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0: birthday girl Jane Wilden and the Rush Hour kicking off this Wednesday evening Sunset Sounds. Welcome along to the show. I'm Simon Wilson. I'll be with you through till nine. We're getting up to our usual midweek mischief. In about 55 minutes, we'll have a couple of solid gold soul sounds for sunset for you. Before the news at 8, we'll run our survey for this Wednesday. Let's have a little look ahead and see what it's about. Let's check my thing. Oh, dream homes. Oh, and what would you put in it?
1: Yeah.
0: Okay. What else are we going to do? Well, between now and 8:30, we'll play your requests if you get them in. In about 10 minutes, we've got our general knowledge quiz questions. After 8:30, no more requests, please. We'll be doing our birthday file. See who else other than Jane is celebrating today. And, of course, we'll be dusting off those history books to find out what happened on the 20th of May in history. Right now, though, let's have a look, see what is going on. 5 days till the next public holiday here in Hong Kong, which will be Buddha's birthday. 27 days from now, the World Cup is kicking off in USA, Canada and Mexico. 40 days from now, they'll be serving up the strawberries and cream at Wimbledon. Oh, they'll have some tennis action as well, yeah. 219 days till Christmas, making it 226 till we kiss 2026 goodbye. What's going on around the world today? It is World Bee Day. Ah, there's a lot of buzz about that, isn't there? It's also International Red Sneakers Day, World Autoimmune Arthritis Day, International Clinical Trials Day, World Product Day, International Customer Support Day. Ah, yeah, wait for that. In the US, it's Buckle Up America Day. Oh, it's Eliza Doolittle Day. Oh, it's the 20th of May. Of course, that's just you wait. Higgins. Yeah, it's from that, yeah. We'll see if we can dig that out. It's also Maritime Day in the US, Flower Day, Weights and Measures Day, and National Quiche Lorraine Day. Oh, I'm getting hungry just saying it. Feast-wise, it is St. Ethelbert's Day, the patron against thieves, and St. Bernardino of Siena's Day, the patron of advertisers and agents against hoarseness. Oh, I guess you could use that as a radio person. 23 minutes away from 7 on this Wednesday evening. Request lines are now open. If there's something you'd like to hear, 233-88-266 is the number. 1981, the year for Depeche Mode. Just can't get enough.

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Working near loud noises without hearing protection can easily cause occupational deafness. Employers and employees must work together on prevention. Employees engaged in specified noisy occupations suffering from occupational deafness can apply for compensation. 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

since it's World Bee Day. Bit of Alison Moyet for you. Honey for the bees. See, I thought honey came from bees, but hey, what do I know? Yeah. Oh, I do know it's time to do our general knowledge quiz questions. Put on your thinking caps, have a swig of your sundowners, grab your pen and paper. Let's do them. Calcium sulfate may be used to mend a broken bone. Why? What Greek god that is half goat watches over shepherds and wild animals? The zodiac sign of Cancer starts in which month? Once again, our Wednesday evening general knowledge quiz questions. Calcium sulfate may be used to mend a broken bone. Why? What Greek god is half goat, watches over shepherds and wild animals? And the zodiac sign of Cancer starts in which month? Back shortly with the answers to that terrible trio. In the meantime, you keep those requests a-coming. 23388 266 is the number. New music from Calvin Harris and Jazzy now, and Satisfied.

Under the current standard employment contract for foreign domestic helpers, when employers require their helpers to clean outward-facing windows, the windows should have grills which are locked or secured, so that the grills cannot be opened. In addition, no part of a helper's body should extend beyond a window ledge, except for the arms. It is important to ensure the safety of the helpers when cleaning windows.

0: Mouse tweeter.
1: But the only thing that the mosquito needed
0: was the Lady Devastator with the big jump beater. Sorry, wrong beat.

0: The rabbit kicked the bucket.
1: The rabbit kicked the bucket. The rabbit kicked the bucket. The rabbit kicked the bucket. The rabbit kicked the bucket. The rabbit kicked
2: the bucket. The real Roxanne. Boom, boom. Let's do the answers to our general knowledge quiz questions. Calcium sulfate may be used to mend a broken bone. Why? That would be its plaster of Paris, and it's used to make a cast. What Greek god is half goat, watches over shepherds and wild animals? Did you have Pan for that? If you did, you're absolutely correct. And the zodiac sign of Cancer starts in which month? That would be June. Taking us to the news and weather at 7, BT and Paul van Dyk. Flaming Dunes.

0: RTHK, the news at 7 with Sachin Karpi. President Xi Jinping has held talks with his Russian counterpart Vladimir Putin at the Great Hall of the People in Beijing. President Xi said it's been 30 years since China and Russia formed a strategic partnership, and both sides keep deepening mutual trust while defending international justice and fairness.
1: Currently, in a fluid and turbulent international situation, unilateralism and hegemonism are resurging. Yet the desire for peace, development and cooperation remains the aspiration of the people and the prevailing trend of our times.
0: In response, Putin said relations between China and Russia have reached an unprecedented level. He spoke of growing bilateral trade, which has exceeded $200 billion for the third consecutive year.
2: Even in the face of unfavorable external factors, our cooperation and economic cooperation has demonstrated good, high dynamics. The locomotive of economic cooperation and Russia-China cooperation is in the field of energy. In the face of the crisis in the Middle East, Russia is still a reliable supplier of resources, and China is a responsible consumer of these resources. Among the priorities are major joint ventures in industry, agriculture, transport, and, of course, high tech.
0: Putin also confirmed his attendance for the APEC summit in Shenzhen in November, while extending an invitation to Xi to visit Russia next year. The Ministry of Commerce says China will buy 200 Boeing aircraft. The announcement comes days after President Xi Jinping and his U.S. counterpart Donald Trump held talks in Beijing. In a statement providing details on the preliminary outcomes of recent China-U.S. economic and trade consultations, the ministry said Washington will guarantee Beijing a sufficient supply of engines and spare parts under the deal. On tariffs, the Ministry of Commerce said the two countries have agreed in principle to discuss a reciprocal tariff reduction framework arrangement on products of equivalent scale worth $30 billion or more on each side. Secretary for Transport Mabel Chan says the government will continue to monitor changes to cargo fuel surcharges to ensure transparency. At a LegCo meeting, the DAB's Ben Chan asked whether officials would establish a mechanism to link fuel surcharge adjustments directly to international fuel prices. He said some airlines had significantly raised fuel surcharges this year, and this was making Hong Kong's cargo industry less competitive. In response, the Transport Secretary said the government had been speaking to both sides.
3: Over the past 2 months, the government has held multiple meetings with local airlines and arranged two joint meetings between local airlines and the cargo industry to better understand the situation, while urging local airlines to strengthen communication with the trade. As aviation fuel prices have eased slightly recently, several local airlines have made two rounds of downward adjustments to their cargo fuel surcharges.
0: HSBC Chief Executive George El-Hedry says artificial intelligence will destroy and create certain jobs in the financial industry, and that the bank was asking its workforce to embrace the new technology. His remarks come a day after rival Standard Chartered said it would slash thousands of jobs in the coming years as it increasingly adopts AI.
4: The problem is, how can we make sure that those 200,000

0: colleagues have been given all the capabilities, the training, the tools to make themselves future-ready, be more productive versions of themselves. Importantly, how can they be on the journey with us, not fighting us, not disenfranchised, not anxious, overwhelmed, and resisting the change? That's our first mission. Everyone will be given training capabilities, productivity tools, specialized tools.
1: And the weather forecast, mainly cloudy with a few showers and squally thunderstorms. Showers will increase gradually overnight. Showers will be heavier in some areas at first tomorrow. Temperatures will range between 26 and 30 degrees. Moderate southerly winds. The outlook, showers will ease off and the weather will improve on Friday. Right now at the observatory, it is 29 degrees and the relative humidity is 83%. And that is the news from RTHK.

celebrates his birthday today. Two Tribes, the Hollywood mix. War breaks out and nobody turns up. Yeah. It's crazy to think that one's like 40 years old already. Welcome along to the second hour of Sunset Sounds for this Wednesday evening. I'm Simon Wilson. I'm keeping you company through till nine. In about 20 minutes after we have a look at the weather, I've got a couple of solid gold soul sounds for sunset for you. Before the news at eight, we'll be running our survey for this Wednesday evening, which is about people's dreams homes. Yeah. What else are we going to do? We'll squeeze in a few quirky stories between now and 8.30. And, of course, we'll play your requests as well. So if there's something you'd like to hear, 233-88-266 is the number. Get them in before 8.30, because after that, no more requests. We'll be checking out the birthday file and seeing what happened this day, the 20th of May, in history. That should take us up to the news at 9, when Alison Now and the Common Room team will be along, take care of you through till 10. Moving on now with new music from Mel C, or as I like to call her, Talented Spice. This is Drum Machine.

Mel C and Drum Machine. It's on repeat in her head, for goodness sake. 14 minutes past seven on this Wednesday evening. Keep the requests a coming. 233-88-266 is the number. James Bond. News update. So, apparently, the next James Bond film is not going to be released for another 2 years, which would make it the longest gap between 007 movies in their 64-year history.

0: And they still haven't chosen who's the next James Bond's going to be yet. Oh, my goodness. I'm wondering if the reason is they're trying to be as close to real life as possible. And maybe they're not taking another Bond on because there's a civil service recruitment freeze. Ah, boom, boom. Yeah. Or maybe, as so much spying is done online, they need to choose a new fat, sedentary James Bond who looks good in a swivel chair in front of a laptop rather than in a posh sports car. What do you think? I'd love to hear from you, especially if you've got any requests. 233 88 266 is the number.
1: My name is Bond.

The Selector. 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

Conlon along with Five. When the lights go out, it gets dark. 25 minutes past seven on this Wednesday evening. Hope you're having a great week so far. The weekend's not too far ahead. Now, have you hit peak technology? 4 in 10 people, 40% of the people, that I guess myself included, have hit peak technology and are reluctant to learn anything new about the digital world. Now, when I hit peak technology, I go the other way. See, I'm trying to get away from Windows. I loaded in Ubuntu onto me. A Unix system is very good. And I haven't been back to Windows for about a week now. Anyway, I digress. Yeah. A poll of some 2,000 adults found they're more likely to feel overwhelmed, 32%, than excited, 26%, about the pace at which tech is developing. See, you can actually rewire your brain. If you're feeling, like, nervous, you can convince yourself you're actually excited, because they're very similar. As a result, some 35% sometimes feel so disconnected from the online world that they avoid interacting with it completely. Oh, no, that's not good enough. But this has had knock-on effects, with 12% struggling to contact their GP due to online process. See, in the UK, if you're not online, you don't get anything. And 6% have lost access to their bank account at a critical moment. See, here in Hong Kong, we've got that I Am Smart, haven't we, that organises your life and tells you when you've got to pay your taxes and redo your car and all sorts of things like that, and the hospital appointments. It's really good, actually, the more I think about it. Anyway, others have missed out on important information, 9%, or services, 7%, while some have even been made to pay a penalty due to missing a deadline for completing something. Oh, I did that. I'm so ashamed. I don't even say what it's about. The study also found that while using a new app device, a piece of technology for the first time, 41% feel they're confused or worried about getting something wrong. I guess the question is, what is the app that tipped you over the edge? Have you hit peak technology? I'd love to hear from you. 233-88-266 is the number. Here's Passenger and Scare Away the Dark.

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1: A look at the weather forecast for tonight and tomorrow. Mainly cloudy with a few showers and squally thunderstorms. And showers will increase gradually overnight and be heavier in some areas at first tomorrow. Temperatures will range between 26 and 30 degrees. The winds we can expect, well, they'll be moderate southerlies. The outlook, showers are going to ease off and the weather will improve on Friday. It'll become hot with sunny periods during the weekend to early next week. Currently, the air quality health index here in Hong Kong is low. The air quality is good. The readings are 2 and 3. At the observatory, air temperature's 29 degrees Celsius. Relative humidity stands 82%.
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Solid gold, soul sounds for sunset indeed. That was the Drifters and Under the Boardwalk. And before that, Percy Sledge. When a man loves a woman. As I say, there you're a couple of solid gold soul sounds for this Wednesday evening, 23 minutes away from 8. Keep those requests coming. 233-88-266 is the number. Moving on with one from the birthday file, Busta Rhymes. I think he went to school at university in Liverpool, didn't he? I think he did. Here he is with Mariah Carey. I Know What You Want.

I am Wise Mike, the smoke-free ambassador. 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

Young, drumming away for Ultravox on that classic. Vienna from 1981, sadly only ever made it to number two on the UK chart. It should have gone to the top. You can't tell me that's not that's better than Shut Up In Your Face. Oh, what? Yeah, 12 and a half minutes away from eight. Now, what would I do without Florida? Florida is a source of so much inspiration and great stories for sunset sounds. And this Florida couple have not disappointed. Tito and Amanda Watts were arrested after allegedly selling golden tickets to heaven for $99.99 each. According to police, the couple claimed the tickets were made of solid gold and guaranteed entry into heaven if presented at the pearly gates. Tito Watts reportedly told officers that Jesus gave him the tickets behind a KFC. Ah, that's where you meet Jesus, not a church. And he instructed him to sell them so he could raise money to travel to outer space. Ah, spaceman went travelling. He also claimed he met an alien named Stevie who promised to take him and his wife to a planet made entirely of drugs. Ah, I didn't see that one coming. If they could come up with enough cash. He says, I don't care what police say, the tickets are solid gold, Tito allegedly said during questioning. He even joked that the police should arrest Jesus because he was the one who provided the tickets. Amanda Watts told investigators she wasn't involved in selling the tickets and she only watched while Tito handled the transactions. Authorities say they seized more than $10,000 in cash. So a few people bought the tickets and there was also drug paraphernalia and a baby alligator during the arrest. $99.99 to get into heaven with a gold ticket. Whatever next?

Bobby Darin, Beyond the Sea. It's called Sailing. Let's do our survey. 25% of people said they put this in their dream home. What could it be? 25% of people said they put this in their dream home. Give you the answer after the news. Here's the Doobie Brothers.

0: RTHK, the news at 8 with Sachin Katwe. President Xi Jinping has held talks with his Russian counterpart Vladimir Putin at the Great Hall of the People in Beijing. President Xi said it's been 30 years since China and Russia formed a strategic partnership, and both sides kept deepening mutual trust while defending international justice and fairness.
1: Currently, in a fluid and turbulent international situation, unilateralism and hegemonism are resurging. Yet the desire for peace, development and cooperation remains the aspiration of the people and the prevailing trend of our times.
0: In response, Putin said relations between China and Russia have reached an unprecedented level. He spoke of growing bilateral trade, which has exceeded $200 billion for the third consecutive year.
2: Even in the face of unfavorable external factors, our cooperation and economic cooperation has demonstrated good, high dynamics. The locomotive of economic cooperation and Russia-China cooperation is in the field of energy. In the face of the crisis in the Middle East, Russia is still a reliable supplier of resources, and China is a responsible consumer of these resources. Among the priorities are major joint ventures in industry, agriculture, transport, and, of course, high tech.
0: Putin also confirmed his attendance for the APEC summit in Shenzhen in November while extending an invitation to Xi to visit Russia next year. The Ministry of Commerce says China will buy 200 Boeing aircraft. The announcement comes days after President Xi Jinping and his U.S. counterpart Donald Trump held talks in Beijing. In a statement providing details on the preliminary outcomes of recent China-U.S. economic and trade consultations, the ministry said Washington will guarantee Beijing a sufficient supply of engines and spare parts under the deal. On tariffs, the Ministry of Commerce said the two countries have agreed in principle to discuss a reciprocal tariff reduction framework arrangement on products of equivalent scale worth $30 billion or more on each side. Secretary for Transport Mabel Chan says the government will continue to monitor changes to cargo fuel surcharges to ensure transparency. At a LegCo meeting, the DAB's Ben Chan asked whether officials would establish a mechanism to link fuel surcharge adjustments directly to international fuel prices. He said some airlines had significantly raised fuel surcharges this year, and this was making Hong Kong's cargo industry less competitive. In response, the Transport Secretary said the government had been speaking to both sides.
3: Over the past 2 months, the government has held multiple meetings with local airlines and arranged two joint meetings between local airlines and the cargo industry to better understand the situation, while urging local airlines to strengthen communication with the trade. As aviation fuel prices have eased slightly recently, several local airlines have made two rounds of downward adjustments to their cargo fuel surcharges.
0: Researchers at the University of Hong Kong have developed a combination therapy that could help patients with an aggressive form of leukemia achieve remission and become eligible for life-saving bone marrow transplants. The treatment, called KISM, uses two drugs to target a common genetic mutation known as FLT3, which is found in about 30% of acute myeloid leukemia cases. Angser Leung is the chair professor at the university's Department of Medicine.
4: When we first started it, we don't expect any change on the immune system. But we did a lot of laboratory studies and showing that if you combine the two drugs together, you actually activate the immune system. And we also identified, based on the omics studies and single-cell transcriptomics, that the T cells of these patients, particularly the responders, they actually show an immune activation. So it's a phenomena that we kind of identified through this research. And we had a bit of laboratory data to show that this kind of immune activation is important in clearing out the leukemic cells.
0: And the weather forecast for tonight and tomorrow: mainly cloudy with occasional showers and a few squally thunderstorms. Showers will be heavier in some areas at first. Temperatures will range between 26 and 30 degrees. Moderate southerly winds. Right now at the observatory, it is 29 degrees and the relative humidity is 83%. Please be reminded that the thunderstorm warning is in force. And that's the news from RTHK.

Birthday Boy Kit Clark, along with Danny Wilson. They're a band, not a person, yeah. And the Second Summer of Love. Kicking off this third and final hour of Sunset Sounds for this Wednesday evening. Simon Wilson with you in the hot seat for another, 52 minutes or so. In 22 minutes after we have a look at the weather, we'll be opening up the birthday file proper. See who else other than Mr. Clark is celebrating their birthdays today? Then we'll be dusting off those history books to find out what happened this day, the 20th of May, in history. And that'll take us up to the news at 9, and Alison now will be along. She'll be with you through till 10, along with her common room team. Now, before the news at 8, we ran our survey for this Wednesday evening, which was 25% said they'd put this in their dream home. What would you put in your dream home? 25% of people said a library. Library's nice, yeah. Oh, I tell you though, I've been enjoying cold showers after a hot shower, of course. So I think if I was like super wealthy, I'd like to have a tank under the ground that's chilled. Chill the water to about 9 or 10 degrees. So in the hot summer months, I can have a shower and then have a freezing cold shower. I think that's what I'd put in my dream home. Hold on, we're going home. Here's Drake.

Drake, hold on, we're going home. Now, whether there's a library or an ice cold shower, I guess it's where the heart is, isn't it? 13 minutes past eight on this Wednesday evening. Now, laughter can be the best medicine for building a strong father-son relationship, according to a leading sociologist. Dr. Robert Lawson from Birmingham University, City University, says humour can help break down traditional family hierarchies, making dads feel more approachable and opening the door to low-pressure, non-judgmental conversations. A gentle quip or friendly banter can strengthen family ties, he says, while also helping to boost creativity and imagination. Key parts of children's social development. Humour can also help families draw a line under tricky moments and move forward. But Dr. Lawson warns Dad not to rely too heavily on jokes, as humour can sometimes minimise situations where a serious response is needed. The findings come from research involving some 500 dads and their sons aged between 7 and 11, commissioned by McCain, which partnered with Dr. Lawson. It found a quarter of parents, 25%, feel truly connected to their sons while they share a laugh together. Dr. Lawson said the cultural script of men as providers is still incredibly strong and shapes much of the anxiety men in terms of their relationship to caring and parenting. Says this can have a knock-on effect when dads don't know how to talk with their sons, especially about difficult topics. Children love being silly, so humour and fun can play an important ways in reducing barriers between dads and their sons, and it can help them with strengthening family ties. The research found that 9 in 10, 90% of dads rely on humour or playfulness to connect with their sons at least once a week, and a third, 33%, sharing jokes every day. However, almost 4 in

38% said finding quality one-on-one time can be a challenge. 15 minutes past 8. Cat Stevens, Father and Son.

I want to stay alive, not cause it's illicit. Do I have to get explicit? As a matter of fact, I sip on the yak with Big and Reese, 200 diamonds in their piece. I'm trying to get mine so I can shine. Chickle, chickle, I'd like to see you. 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Chickle, chickle, I'd like to see you. Wiggle, wiggle.

0: That's a wrap.
1: Starting from April 1st, 2026, all taxis must offer at least two types of e-payment means, including one QR code and one non-QR code means, to facilitate passenger payments. Taxi drivers who fail to comply with the requirements may face a maximum fine of $5,000 and 6 months imprisonment. Installing e-payment means brings convenience and flexibility, benefiting both passengers and drivers.

Birthday boy Nick Hayward, and of course Haircut 100, Love Plus One, here on Sunset Sounds. That brings to an end the request section of today's show. Up shortly, we'll have a look at the weather. After that, we'll open up the birthday file, see what happened this day in history. That should take us up to the news at 9, and Alison now will be along to take care of you through till 10. Taking us to the weather, then the birthday file. This is the Staple Singers. If you're ready, come with me.

In some areas at first, temperatures will range between 26 and 30 degrees. Winds, well, they'll be moderate southerlies. The outlook, showers are going to ease off and the weather will improve on Friday. It'll become hot with sunny periods during the weekend and into early next week. Currently, the air quality health index here in Hong Kong is low. The air quality's good. The readings are 2 and 3. At the observatory, air temperature's 29 degrees Celsius. Relative humidity stands at 83%. And a thunderstorm warning is in effect.

What have they got? They got the beat, the Go-Go's, 26 and a half minutes away from nine. Time to open up the birthday file if it's your birthday. Many happy returns. Let's see who shares your special day. Born this day, 1942, Lyn Davies, Welsh long jumper. He won the Olympic gold medal in the event in 1964, earning him the nickname Lyn the Leap. He celebrates 84 today. Born this day, 1947, Greg Dyke, British broadcast executive, was director general of the Beeb, celebrating 79 today. Born this day, 1950, Warren Kahn, drummer with Ultravox, played their 1981 number 2 hit Vienna, celebrating 76 today. Born this day, 1955, Steve George, American keyboard player with Mr. Mister. In 1986, they had a hit with, Broken Wings, yeah, celebrating 71 today. Born this day, 1958, Jan Wildlin, American singer and guitarist with the band Go-Go's, we just heard that. And she also had a solo hit with Rush Hour that we began today's show with. Today, oh, and she's a part-time actress. I say part-time, sometime actress. She was in Bill and Ted's Excellent Adventure, of course. She played Jeanne d'Arc. Today, she celebrates 68. Born this day, 1960, John Billingsley, American actor, played Dr. Phlox on Star Trek Enterprise, celebrating 66 today. Born this day, 1961.

Nick Heyward, singer and guitarist with Haircut 100, played their 1982 number 3 hit Love Plus One, celebrating 65 today. Born this day 1963, Brian Nash, also known as Nasher, guitarist with Frankie Goes to Hollywood, although there was evidence given in court they didn't play on Relax, although he probably did play on Two Tribes that we played earlier. They had 7 UK top 40 singles, and today Nasher celebrates his 63rd birthday. Born this day, 1964, Earl Charles Spencer, brother of Diana, Princess of Wales, is celebrating 62 today. Born this day, 1968, Timothy Oliphant, American actor, played Sheriff Seth Bullock in the TV series Deadwood, starred as the baddie in Die Hard 4, and played the lead role in the movie Hitman, today celebrating 58. Born this day, 1970, Louis Theroux, a British documentary filmmaker, occasional rapper. We played Jiggle Jiggle from him a few minutes earlier. And his documentaries vary from being serious to being a bit odd. He also had a viral hit with Jiggle Jiggle. And this year released Manosphere. Oh, watch it if you can. Yeah, that is excellent. He gets on with the YouTube influencers and stuff. Louis celebrates his 56th birthday today. Born this day, 1971, Tina Hobley, British television actress, best known as the feisty ward sister of Chrissy Williams on Holby City, celebrating 55 today. Born this day, 1972, Busta Rhymes, American singer and rapper, celebrating 54 today. Born this day, 1981, Sean Conlon, a singer with 5, is celebrating his 45th. Born this day, 1990, Josh O'Connor. English actor, plays Prince Charles in the Oliver Coleman era of The Crown. I think he also starred in Challengers as well, didn't he? Yeah. Celebrating 36 today. Born this day, 1992, Jack Gleeson, Irish actor who played Joffrey Baratheon in the TV series Game of Thrones. Celebrating 34 today. Born this day, 2012, Doug the Pug, American dog who gained a big internet and social media following and reached the status of celebrity dog. He's the most followed pug on the internet with over 13 million followers. Wow. He's celebrating his 40th birthday today. I guess that as a pug makes him into an old man. For the special mention on the birthday file, we go to the 20th of May, 1946. Born this day, American singer with a penchant for cosmetic surgery. Born Sherilyn Sarkeesian 80 years ago today. Cher celebrates her 80th birthday.

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0: Birthday boy Steve George playing the keyboards for Mr. Mister, that one from 1986. Kyrie brings the time round to 11 and a half minutes away from the news at 9. After the news at 9, Alice now will be here bringing her common room team with her. They'll be taking care of you through till 10. Then Michael Lance, he'll be here with the Wednesday edition of After Hours. Takes you through till 1 in the morning, Thursday morning. But right now...
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0: We're dusting off those history books to find out what happened on the 20th of May. 1498, Portuguese explorer Vasco da Gama became the first European to reach India by a sea route. 1802, Napoleon reinstated slavery in the French colonies, revoking its abolition in the French Revolution. 1862, President Abraham Lincoln approved the Federal Homestead Law, giving 160 acres of publicly owned land to anyone who claimed and then worked the property for 5 years. Thousands crossed the Mississippi to tame the Wild West. 1867, the foundation stone at the Royal Albert Hall, London, was laid by Queen Victoria. 1873, Levi Strauss and Jacob Davis received a US patent for blue jeans with copper rivets. 1875, the International Bureau of Weights and Measures was established. The BIPM helps to ensure uniformity of weights and measures around the world. 1899, in America, Jacob German of New York City became the first driver to be arrested for speeding. 1902, Cuba gained independence from the United States. 1913, the digging was finished for the Panama Canal. 1916, the small town of Codell in Kansas was struck by a tornado. Incredibly, the same town was also hit in 1917, 1918, on exact same date. 1927, the

By the Treaty of Jeddah, the United Kingdom recognised the sovereignty of King Ibn Saud of the Kingdom of Hejaz and Najd, who later merged to become the Kingdom of Saudi Arabia. 1927, at 7:52, Charles Lindbergh took off from Roosevelt Field in Long Island, New York, on the world's first solo non-stop flight across the Atlantic, touching down in Le Bourget Field in Paris, 22.22 the next day. 1932, Amelia Earhart took off from Newfoundland to become the world's first solo non-stop flight across the Atlantic by a female pilot, landing in Ireland the next day. 1940, the first prisoners arrived at a new German concentration camp at Auschwitz in Poland. 1956, in Operation Red Wing, the first United States airborne hydrogen bomb was dropped over Bikini Atoll in the Pacific Ocean. 1969, the Battle of Hamburger Hill in Vietnam ended with America and South Vietnam winning the battle, but with high casualties. The debacle caused an outrage both in the American military and public, and the battle was immortalized in a 1987 film. 1970, Bobby Charlton scored his 49th and final goal for England against Colombia in Bogota in a warm-up game for the World Cup in Mexico. His tally still stands as a record. 1990, the Hubble Space Telescope sent back its first photographs. They weren't very good as the mirror used by the telescope was flawed. 1998, of the funeral of Frank Sinatra was held at the Church of Good Shepherd in Beverly Hills. 1993, a 10-metre meteor came within 150,000 kilometres of Earth. 2009, Marks & Spencer celebrated its 125th anniversary by selling some items at just one penny. That was the original price for everything when they first opened. 2019, the UK premiere of Rocketman took place in Leicester Square, London, the biopic film which tells the story of Elton John's breakthrough years. 2020, Max and Kiera's law came into effect in England, assuming automatic consent to organ donation from any deceased persons unless they previously opted out. For the special mention on this day in history, we go to 2012. 62-year-old singer, songwriter and Bee Gees co-founder Robin Gibb lost his battle with cancer. Along with his brothers, Robin Gibb rose to fame in the late 60s with hits like To Love Somebody and Massachusetts, while the following decade, the Bee Gees helped make disco a global phenomenon with their Saturday Night Fever soundtrack and enjoyed hits into the 80s and early 90s. But it was this day, the 20th of May 2012, that Robin Gibb lost his battle with cancer and passed away.

Shuffling His Mortal Coils, this day 2012. Robin Gibb there, along with the Bee Gees, and Too Much Heaven. And that's a wrap for this Thursday. No, I'm ahead of myself. It's only Wednesday. I'll be back with you on Thursday, though, between the hours of 6:30 and 9, doing it all over again. In the meantime, have yourselves a wonderful Wednesday and a terrific Thursday from me, Simon Wilson. Bye now.

RTHK, the news at 9 with Sachin Karpi. President Xi Jinping has held talks with his Russian counterpart Vladimir Putin at the Great Hall of the People in Beijing.

0: President Xi said it's been 30 years since China and Russia formed a strategic partnership, and both sides kept deepening mutual trust while defending international justice and fairness.
1: Currently, in a fluid and turbulent international situation, unilateralism and hegemonism are resurging. Yet the desire for peace, development and cooperation remains the aspiration of the people and the prevailing trend of our times.
0: In response, Putin said relations between China and Russia have reached an unprecedented level. He spoke of growing bilateral trade, which had exceeded $200 billion for the third consecutive year.
2: Even in the face of unfavorable external factors, our cooperation and economic cooperation has demonstrated good, high dynamics. The locomotive of economic cooperation and Russia-China cooperation is in the field of energy. In the face of the crisis in the Middle East, Russia is still a reliable supplier of resources, and China is a responsible consumer of these resources. Among the priorities are major joint ventures in industry, agriculture, transport, and, of course, high tech.
0: Putin also confirmed his attendance for the APEC summit in Shenzhen in November, while extending an invitation to Xi to visit Russia next year. The firm managing Wang Fuk Court Affairs estimates that $30 million in repair costs are needed for Wang Chi House, the only block at Wang Fuk Court that was not affected in last November's fire. At the second online briefing held by Hopon Management, the property management firm said the block suffered damage and that renovation works would take about 9 months to complete, but the actual cost and time will be confirmed after a formal tender process. Secretary for Transport Mabel Chan says the government will continue to monitor changes to cargo fuel surcharges to ensure transparency. At a LegCo meeting, the DAB's Ben Chan asked whether officials would establish a mechanism to link fuel surcharge adjustments directly to international fuel prices. He said some airlines had significantly raised fuel surcharges this year, and this was making Hong Kong's cargo industry less competitive. In response, the transport secretary said the government had been speaking to both sides.
3: Over the past 2 months, the government has held multiple meetings with local airlines and arranged two joint meetings between local airlines and the cargo industry to better understand the situation, while urging local airlines to strengthen communication with the trade. As aviation fuel prices have eased slightly recently, several local airlines have made two rounds of downward adjustments to their cargo fuel surcharges.
0: Researchers at the University of Hong Kong have developed a combination therapy that could help patients with an aggressive form of leukemia achieve remission and become eligible for life-saving bone marrow transplants. The treatment, called KISM, uses two drugs to target a common genetic mutation known as FLT3, which is found in about 30% of acute myeloid leukemia cases. Ansgar Leung is the chair professor at the university's Department of Medicine.
4: When we first started it, we don't expect any change on the immune system. But we did a lot of laboratory studies and showing that if you combine the two drugs together, you actually activate the immune system. And we also identified, based on the omics studies and single-cell transcriptomics, that the T cells of these patients, particularly the responders, they actually show an immune activation. So it's a phenomena that we kind of identified through this research. And we had a bit of laboratory data to show that this kind of immune activation is important in clearing out the leukemic cells.
0: And the weather forecast for tonight and tomorrow: mainly cloudy with occasional showers and a few squally thunderstorms. Showers will be heavier in some areas at first. Temperatures will range between 26 and 30 degrees. Moderate southerly winds. Right now at the observatory, it is 29 degrees and the relative humidity is standing at 82%. Please be reminded that the amber rainstorm warning and the thunderstorm warning are in force. And that is the news from RTHK.
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7: Hi, Hong Kong. It's Gracie Abrams. Stay tuned for Alison Howe.

Gracie Abrams with Hit the Wall on RTHK Radio 3. Hi, I'm Alison Howe in the common room with you until 10 o'clock tonight. Next up, Mr. Sam and Mr. Han will be taking a very big turn in their journey. So stick around for Power Up Your English. RTHK Radio 3. Still to come, Resolve's Denise will take us off campus. And music-wise, this is a brand new collaboration between Martin Garrix and Ed Sheeran. Stay.

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2: Hey, Tim! Tim! 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
0: Electron. Electrum. Electricus.
2: Mr. Tim? Mr. Tim! My friend! The Book of Origins! Oh no! This looks serious! Light bulb? The word is light bulb! But it's fading! Something bad is happening in the past! If we lose light bulb, people won't be able to see in the dark! Mr. Tim! Fine. If the master is too busy to help, then I will have to do this myself. Hopefully, my imagination will take me to the right time and place. Masters of the construct, ignite! Imagine a world where, when the sun goes down, everything stops, except the sounds of the night. For thousands of years, the night wasn't just a time to sleep, it was a wall, a giant black curtain that cut us off from everything. We needed light because we were afraid, not just of things that go bump in the night, but of being alone. Etymologically, the word light comes from the Proto-Indo-European root luk, which meant brightness or to shine. But it also meant to see. We tried everything to poke holes in the dark. The torch, from the Latin torqua, meaning twisted. We twisted fibers together and soaked them in fat to have a portable piece of the fire. The lamp, from the Greek lampas, meaning to shine. We used oil from olives and even whales to keep a tiny flame alive in a jar. The candle. We used wax and tallow, animal fat, just to extend our day by an hour or two so we could tell stories or finish our work. But it wasn't enough. We wanted to conquer the night. We wanted to turn the darkness, which comes from the Old English diork, meaning hidden or wicked, into something we could control. Soon, in modern cities, imaginative and creative people were exploring how to replace smoky gas lamps, which lined the streets, with electricity. Way back in ancient Greece, thousands of years ago, people noticed that if you rubbed fur on amber, it created a tiny spark. They didn't know it was electricity. They thought it was magic. In fact, the word electric comes from electron, the Greek word for amber. In 1752, Benjamin Franklin flew a kite in a thunderstorm, which was incredibly brave or just a little bit crazy. He wanted to prove that lightning was the same electron that was in the amber. He was trying to catch the light, the electricity. But catching it was only half the battle. You had to make it stay. That's where Thomas Edison comes in. By 1879, after hundreds of failures, he figured it out. He took a filament and put it inside a glass vacuum. When the electricity ran through that tiny thread, it got so white hot, it glowed. It became incandescent. And because there was no oxygen in the vacuum, the thread didn't burn up. Progress. The past and the future connected. I just hope the past is, well, where it's supposed to be. This trip feels glitchy.

0: on, come on! Ben! Ben! It's ready! Good! So is the storm!
1: Thomas Edison? I knew this timeline was glitchy.
0: You there!
2: Huh?
0: Get out from under that tree! That's the worst place you can be in a storm! Give us a hand, would ya?
1: That is my specialty.
0: You can let go now. The name's Beck, and this is my associate, Thomas Edison.
3: Call me Tom.
1: Are you guys trying to catch electricity?
0: Not just a handsome face. Well, indeed we are. The lightning will strike the metal rod attached to the kite and conduct its way down the string and through the copper wire into the capacitor.
1: A flux capacitor?
0: More like a lux capacitor.
1: What are we waiting for?
0: Lightning, my dear boy. Lightning.

0: It's ready.
1: The wire! It snapped! What are you doing? When the lightning strikes, you'll be fried! Let go of the wire!
2: I have to tell you about the future!
1: What?
2: I have to tell you about the future!
1: What?
2: Without electricity and the light bulb, the future is doomed! This is the only way to save it!
1: You'll be killed!
2: Don't worry about me! I've already got the spark!

0: I did it! I did it! I stabilized the timeline and saved the world! Mr. Sam! Mr. Sam! You should have seen me! Mr. Sam! Mr. Sam? Mr. Sam! You should have seen me! It was raining, and there was thunder and lightning, and I was a bridge, a conduit, for immense electrical power!
1: You went without me.
0: I saved the light, Mr. Sam. It was about to be extinguished.
1: You went without me.
0: Well, I just thought that, well, you were... I was only trying to help.
1: I am the master of the construct. I don't need anyone's help. Next time the book flickers, you let me know.
0: But I did ask. You... Mr. Sam seems a little upset. That's okay. I guess he was unhappy that he missed the adventure. Did you guys have fun watching? I hope so. See you next time for another episode. And don't forget to power up your English. Bye-bye.

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1: Tonight's Spotlight. Shakira, we're not just here to talk about her being a headliner from this year's FIBA World Cup halftime show, but we're also talking about her court case that's just been going on for years. Shakira has officially been acquitted of tax fraud charges in Spain, with the court ordering the government to return $70 million to her. This marks the end of a very long legal battle that began all the way back in 2019, when Spanish authorities accused her of failing to pay taxes while living in Barcelona. Now, Shakira apparently had already paid $17 million in taxes voluntarily to avoid penalties, even while contesting the charges. The case drew global attention because it involved one of the world's biggest pop stars, but also a couple years ago, she faced a separation trial but reached a settlement to avoid jail time. This 2026 ruling clears her name completely and ending years of speculation. Legal experts jumped on to say that this particular ruling could influence how Spain handles future celebrity tax cases. So now, without all of that court case dealing, we can really enjoy her music again. This is her being in charge of the FIBA World Cup theme song for the third time. This is Die Die featuring Burna Boy.

0: Ta-da! Guess what?
1: Big news!
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3: Got a clear vision of what you want to do in life? 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
4: Hi, I'm Denise, Program Manager at Resolve Foundation.
3: Hello, Denise.
4: Hello.
3: Hi there. Now let's talk a little bit more about the exercises that you bring to schools when you go visit them, when you run workshops with them. I love the concept of teaching them what really is your unconscious bias, because I think everybody has this. It's hard to admit to it, and it's even harder to change an old habit like that. Could you share with me another exercise that you run with the students that has been popular or you can see the impact right away?
4: Definitely. So I think one that I can think of that was both popular for students and teachers was also run during the whole form assembly, and it was one where we introduced to them the concept of being an active bystander.
3: Okay.
4: So a lot of people have heard of the term bystander, mm-hmm. which is basically, when you see something happening, something negative or some injustice, you don't feel confident or comfortable enough to step in.
3: Mm.
4: Active bystander is the opposite, which is that, okay, if you see something happening, how can you step in to stop it from getting worse, or at least to stop it from happening at that moment and help the person in need? So during the whole form assembly, we introduced this concept to them, and we introduced a tool called the 5D.
3: Okay.
4: And so 5D is, it's called 5D because there are five different ways that you can intervene, and they all start with the letter D.
3: Mm.
4: So the 5D are direct, delay, delegate, distract, and document. And so we basically did a mini role play to show them, okay, what does each one look like, so that they have a concept in their brain. And then we introduced a choose your own story adventure. So this was a great hit with the teachers as well. When we were running the assembly, I saw a lot of them were like debating and talking to the students. And so during this choose your own adventure, we actually tried to design it in a way where the challenge or the student in need in that scenario was relevant to different school environments. So for example, some schools, maybe they have very high ratio of ethnically diverse students. Then we would try to pick a scenario that aligns with that.
3: Mm.
4: For schools that maybe, they have a lot of neurodiverse or students who have special education needs, then we would pick a different scenario that aligns more with the environment of that school.
3: Mm.
4: So we're just trying to make sure that the students can see some relevance, or at least see that scenario happening in their school, so they don't feel very alienated by it, or that they feel like, okay, well, that would never happen here, so why do I need to care, right?
3: Mm.
4: So in this choose your own story adventure, we basically tell them the story of, here are some students. There's a guy who's kind of a bully, and he's saying some things that they don't sound like outright bullying.

0: But you can see that they make the other person, the other student in that scenario, extremely uncomfortable.
1: Mm.
0: Or, yeah, at the very least, a little, like, very uncomfortable or a bit upset. So if you are in this scenario, what would you do?
1: Mm.
0: And so we pose that question to them. And they all get a little card that says, okay, what are the different definitions of the 5D? And they discuss together. And then they vote. So we try to have the students in groups so that they can discuss, and then they vote. And the intervention, or whichever 5D has the most votes, we will go forward with that one. So it's designed in a way that every different one that you pick, there's a different outcome.
2: Right.
0: And so we're trying to show them that, okay, it's not that we discourage you from doing this, but you have to keep in mind that there's different consequences that happen whenever you pick different things, right? Mm-hmm. For a lot of us, actually, an interesting observation that we saw is that for ethnically diverse students, they would tend to be more direct. Like, they would pick, I would directly confront that student. But for a lot of Chinese-speaking students, they may not feel as comfortable to be confrontational.
1: Mm.
0: And they would pick delay. So delay is, oh, I will wait until maybe the aggressor leaves, but I will make sure to go and check up on the person and see how I can support them afterwards. So whether that's like finding a teacher or finding a social worker or like taking them away from the situation, that is an option. Or they would choose to delegate. So they would go and find a teacher.
2: Yeah.
0: And so I think this also highlights the difference in cultures.
1: Mm.
0: So I think for Chinese culture, a lot of us are taught to like mind your own business.
2: Yeah, don't be loud.
0: Yeah, and like, oh, just like don't, if you see something, just like, it's none of your business. You should just like go and go away or find something else to do. Mm. And so it was very interesting for us when we were running it to see this pattern or trend basically happen whenever we were going into schools. Mm. The main message for them is we wanted them to consider when they were picking these different elements is number one, what would the person in need's feelings be? So if you were to step in, which of these would be most considerate of the person in need?
1: Mm.
0: Number two is it effective in getting the perpetrator to stop? If you see that, oh, actually, we tried by doing delay, for example. Like, I don't directly confront that person. But then you see it happens again and again in the days following. That's not necessarily very effective.
1: Mm.
0: And the third that we always ask them to consider is their own personal safety and how maybe their own personality.
1: Mm.
0: So it's true that everybody has different ways of dealing with different situations. I'm not going to ask somebody who's extremely introverted and very anxious and very shy to directly confront the perpetrator in front of many other people, right? Mm. Maybe for them, the most suitable is I'm going to choose distract or I'm going to choose delay. I'll go up to the person in need and I'll be like, oh, do you remember that you said you would lend me your homework and we would go through our notes together? That's already a way of bringing them away from the situation. And we know that a lot of students, maybe they may fear being retaliated against afterwards for standing up.
2: Yeah.
0: And so a lot of the times they feel, oh, the safest way for me is after the aggressor or the perpetrator leaves. And then I'll go and check on. So these are all things that we think is very important for the student to consider. And we encourage them to think about it when they're going through this activity or this game, so that they can also think about, oh, in real life, what would I feel most comfortable with doing? So, yeah, that was one that was really interesting, I thought.
2: That is really, really good. I think it's a great exercise for our listeners to try at home as well. You can picture your own scenario and then have a little self-discovery and see what kind of way suits you best. Thank you so much, Denise. Now, what song are we playing tonight?
0: The next song that I've picked is Magic Shop by BTS.

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3: International Red Sneakers Day. Founded in 2017 in the USA after a young boy tragically passed away from a severe allergic reaction. His foundation is called Red Sneakers because his favorite red sneakers became the symbol of the movement, reminding people of the importance of allergy awareness. This year's theme is Step Up for Allergy Awareness, encouraging communities to learn all about food allergies, support those affected, and promote safer environments in schools, restaurants, and public spaces. Did you know that food allergies affect about 1 in 13 children worldwide? This day is a great reminder that something as simple as sneakers can spark life-changing and life-saving awareness.

0: Bianca is back.
1: Hi, it's been too long. I miss Hong Kong so much.
0: Sunshine Girl is beautiful. I love
1: Thank
0: how
1: you.
0: Every time you just surprise us. By the ear, it sounds like a really nice, cute song that you can listen to on a good day. But if you really listen to the lyrics, like, tell us how you deal with the expectations to be
1: that.
0: The Sunshine Girl.
1: I love to put some secret darkness and philosophy into my gentle pop songs.
2: Yeah, that was the day that I wrote that, I was struggling a bit. I was struggling to always be projecting a happy, safe, everything's fine kind of attitude to my kids. I can't remember what was going on, but they were asking about something really complicated and mature and difficult in the world. And I was just like, this is so hard. Like, how can I always cover up the truth and make everything like shiny and perfect for them, but not lie, you know? Like, it's exhausting. And also then I started to think about how I've sort of set myself up like that as an artist as well. And that's sort of my archetype, is like, I'm the girl that brings the positive vibes and the optimism. And in my friend group as well, and in my family, I do really try to be that person that can help cheer you up or help you, you know, get a new perspective on a situation that you're going through. I really take a lot of pride in that, and it gives me a feeling of meaning in my life and purpose. But I also sometimes find it quite exhausting, because I'm often in a really bad negative mood, and I have to try to, like, you know, claw my way back to basically taking a taste of my own medicine and trying to find the silver lining and trying to be optimistic, and because I really, really believe that it works.
0: Yeah.
1: So yeah, that's what that song's about.
0: And for now, only one way to close the show. Here is Lenka Indeed with Sunshine Girl on Radio 3. More from her tomorrow and throughout the week. Have a good night.

0: When an amber rainstorm signal is in force, follow the news on weather and road conditions. When a red or black rainstorm signal is in force and the Education Bureau has announced class suspension, schools should adopt emergency measures. They should keep premises open, look after students who have arrived, and keep students at school until it is safe to leave. Parents need not hurry to pick up children. Students already on their way to school should pay attention to rainfall, as well as traffic, slope, and road conditions, and should stay somewhere safe if necessary.
1: The 2026 Population Census is underway. 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Remember, Census officers won't ask for your ID card, bank account, or credit card information.
2: RTH ki the news at 10 with Sachin Katwi. President Xi Jinping has held talks with his Russian counterpart Vladimir Putin at the Great Hall of the People in Beijing. President Xi said it's been 30 years since China and Russia formed a strategic partnership, and both sides kept deepening mutual trust while defending international justice and fairness.
3: Currently, in a fluid and turbulent international situation, unilateralism and hegemonism are resurging. Yet the desire for peace, development and cooperation remains the aspiration of the people and the prevailing trend of our times.
2: In response, Putin said relations between China and Russia have reached an unprecedented level. He spoke of growing bilateral trade, which has exceeded $200 billion for the third consecutive year.
4: Even in the face of unfavorable external factors, our cooperation and economic cooperation has demonstrated good, high dynamics. The locomotive of economic cooperation and Russia-China cooperation is in the field of energy. In the face of the crisis in the Middle East, Russia is still a reliable supplier of resources, and China is a responsible consumer of these resources. Among the priorities are major joint ventures in industry, agriculture, transport, and, of course, high tech.
2: The Ministry of Commerce says China will buy 200 Boeing aircraft. The announcement comes days after President Xi Jinping and his U.S. counterpart Donald Trump held talks in Beijing. In a statement providing details on the preliminary outcomes of recent China-U.S. economic and trade consultations, the ministry said Washington will guarantee Beijing a sufficient supply of engines and spare parts under the deal. Secretary for Transport Mabel Chan says the government will continue to monitor changes to cargo fuel surcharges to ensure transparency. At a LegCo meeting, DAB's Ben Chan asked whether officials would establish a mechanism to link fuel surcharge adjustments directly to international fuel prices. He said some airlines had significantly raised fuel surcharges this year, and this was making Hong Kong's cargo industry less competitive. In response, the transport secretary said the government had been speaking to both sides.
5: Over the past 2 months, the government has held multiple meetings with local airlines and arranged two joint meetings between local airlines and the cargo industry to better understand the situation, while urging local airlines to strengthen communication with the trade. As aviation fuel prices have eased slightly recently, several local airlines have made two rounds of downward adjustments to their cargo fuel surcharges.
2: The firm managing Wang Fuk Court Affairs estimates that $30 million in repair costs are needed for Wang Chi House, the only block at Wang Fuk Court that was not affected in last November's fire. At the second online briefing held by Hopon Management, the property management firm said the block suffered damage and that renovation works would take about 9 months to complete, but the actual cost and time will be confirmed after a formal tender process. HSBC Chief Executive George L. Hedry says artificial intelligence will destroy and create certain jobs in the financial industry and that the bank was asking its workforce to embrace the new technology. His remarks come a day after Standard after rival Standard Chartered said it would slash thousands of jobs in the coming years as it is increasingly adopting AI.
6: The problem is, how can we make sure that those 200,000 colleagues have been given all the capabilities, the training, the tools to make themselves future-ready, be more productive versions of themselves? Importantly, how can they be on the journey with us, not fighting us, not disenfranchised, not anxious, overwhelmed, and resisting the change? That's our first mission. Everyone will be given training capabilities, productivity tools, specialized tools.
2: And the weather forecast for tonight and tomorrow: mainly cloudy with occasional showers and squally thunderstorms. Please be reminded, right now the amber rainstorm warning and the thunderstorm warning are in force. There is also an announcement for localized heavy rain. Rain is particularly heavy in North District of the New Territories. Right now at the observatory, it is 29 degrees Celsius and the relative humidity is 84%. And that is the news from RTHK.
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8: It's After Hours with Michael Lance. I'm your host, Michael Lance. It is Wednesday, and tonight, we have a fan-requested theme, a new Hong. Once a ladies' night. So in honor of that, all night, it's all ladies. We're going to kick things off 70s, 80s, probably for the first couple hours. Hanging in the rock, alt-rock.

else do I got? Yeah, maybe a little pop in there. Some R&B. Then we'll get a little bit more poppy and pull back in the final hour. You could have been anywhere else doing anything else. I appreciate you hanging out with me this evening. Grab an aperitif or two, some sustenance, and let's get serious. Right here on Radio 3, it's After Hours with Michael Lance.

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If you're just joining us, it's All Ladies All Night, some of the great female artists of all time, kicking things off in the 70s and 80s these next couple hours, and then probably move up to some 90s, 2000s. In the final hour, here's Blondie, Call Me.

Hope you're enjoying Ladies' Night. Here's Hart once again. That's right, Nancy and Ann Wilson. Here's Never. This is After Hours with Michael Lanz. News coming up next. More females coming up.

0: RTHK, the news at 11 with Todd Harding. Tonight's headlines. President Xi Jinping has called for higher quality strategic coordination between China and Russia. The Commerce Ministry says China will buy 200 aircraft from Boeing. And the SAR government says it's monitoring changes to cargo fuel surcharges. President Xi Jinping has held talks with his Russian counterpart Vladimir Putin at the Great Hall of the People in Beijing. President Xi said it's been 30 years since China and Russia formed a strategic partnership, and both sides kept deepening mutual trust while defending international justice and fairness.
1: Currently, in a fluid and turbulent international situation, unilateralism and hegemonism are resurging. Yet the desire for peace, development and cooperation remains the aspiration of the people and the prevailing trend of our times.
0: In response, Putin said relations between China and Russia have reached an unprecedented level. He spoke of growing bilateral trade, which has exceeded $200 billion for the third consecutive year.
2: Even in the face of unfavorable external factors, our cooperation and economic cooperation has demonstrated good, high dynamics. The locomotive of economic cooperation and Russia-China cooperation is in the field of energy. In the face of the crisis in the Middle East, Russia is still a reliable supplier of resources, and China is a responsible consumer of these resources. Among the priorities are major joint ventures in industry, agriculture, transport, and, of course, high tech.
0: Putin also confirmed his attendance for the APEC summit in Shenzhen in November while extending an invitation to Xi to visit Russia next year. The Ministry of Commerce says China will buy 200 Boeing aircraft. The announcement comes days after President Xi Jinping and his U.S. counterpart Donald Trump held talks in Beijing. In a statement providing details on the preliminary outcomes of recent China-U.S. economic and trade consultations, the ministry said Washington will guarantee Beijing a sufficient supply of engines and spare parts under the deal. Secretary for Transport Mabel Chan says the government will continue to monitor changes to cargo fuel surcharges to ensure transparency. At a LegCo meeting, the DAB's Ben Chan asked whether officials would establish a mechanism to link fuel surcharge adjustments directly to international fuel prices. He said some airlines had significantly raised fuel surcharges this year, and this was making Hong Kong's cargo industry less competitive. In response, the Transport Secretary said the government had been speaking to both sides.
3: Over the past 2 months, the government has held multiple meetings with local airlines and arranged two joint meetings between local airlines and the cargo industry to better understand the situation, while urging local airlines to strengthen communication with the trade. As aviation fuel prices have eased slightly recently, several local airlines have made two rounds of downward adjustments to their cargo fuel surcharges.
0: Hundreds of Uzbek civil servants are set to study at the Hong Kong University of Science and Technology. They will undergo training in artificial intelligence, cybersecurity, and drone systems under a new strategic partnership aimed at strengthening educational ties between Hong Kong and Central Asia. Haley Yip has the details.
4: An agreement signed with Uzbekistan's state-backed Al-Kurt Umidi Foundation establishes undergraduate scholarships and executive education programs for government officials from the Central Asian nation. The foundation plans to select and sponsor hundreds of Uzbek civil servants to attend executive programs at HKUST by the end of this year. The training will focus on areas critical to Uzbekistan's digital transformation, including artificial intelligence, cybersecurity, digital forensics, robotics, and drone systems.
0: And the weather forecast, mainly cloudy with occasional showers and a few squally thunderstorms. Those showers will be heavy at times at first. Temperatures in the region of 26 to 30 degrees with moderate southerly winds. The showers will ease off and the weather will improve tomorrow. Hot with sunny periods during the weekend to early next week. Currently at the observatory, 29 degrees Celsius, humidity at 85%. Please be advised the amber rainstorm and thunderstorm warnings are both currently in force, and there's a special announcement on flooding in the northern New Territories, with rain particularly heavy in North District. You're listening to RTHK. The time is now 5 minutes past 11. The firm managing Wang Fuk Court Affairs estimates that $30 million in repair costs are needed for Wang Chi House, the only block at Wang Fuk Court that was not affected in last November's fire. At the second online briefing held by Hop On Management, the property management firm said the block suffered damage and that renovation works would take about 9 months to complete. But the actual cost and time will be confirmed after a formal tender process. A lawmaker says slow-moving learner drivers are making traffic jams worse. He's called on the Transport Department to resolve the issue by reviewing driving test routes. Wendy Wong reports.
5: Learner drivers practice with their instructors on dozens of test routes across the territory before taking the road test to get a license. Speaking on RTHK's In the Chamber program, legislator Lau Chi Pan said he received complaints from residents in some areas that learner drivers are obstructing other vehicles on the road. He said as population and traffic patterns change, the department should consider adjusting test routes.
6: I went to Happy Valley to study the traffic patterns. I saw why traffic doesn't move sometimes and there's a long queue. I realised it's because learner drivers are moving at a very slow speed. It's the same problem in Ho Man Tin.
5: Lau said the population and traffic flow are now different from when routes in those two areas were first assigned for learner drivers to practice.
0: The Housing Bureau says a subdivided unit certification

0: scheme has attracted nearly 11,000 applications so far. It comes more than 2 months since a regulatory regime came into force with an aim to ensure living conditions for tenants of future basic housing units. Elvis Yu reports.
1: According to the Housing Bureau, most of the units submitted for recognition are located in Yao Chin Mong, Sham Shui Po, Wan Chai, Eastern and Kowloon City districts. The Basic Housing Units Ordinance, which took effect on March the 1st, specifies that subdivided homes can only be let out after being recognized as basic housing units. Applicants must appoint professionals to inspect if the dwellings conform to safety and size requirements, come with a separate toilet on top of meeting fire safety, lighting and ventilation regulations. After registration, landlords are given 36 months to conduct necessary works, during which the flats can continue to be let out. Officials estimate that works for 70% of such properties would cost $25,000 to $50,000 each. The remaining 30%, meanwhile, are deemed to be of lower standard. Undersecretary for Housing Victor Tai said owners have a choice to make.
2: For subdivided units of poorer quality, owners may need to consider the costs and decide whether they want to continue operating. We leave this decision to the owners. As previously mentioned, whether dealing with water leaks or other issues requiring renovation, these substandard situations need improvement, which is exactly what we are seeking.
1: Authorities revealed they also received 4 applications for direct accreditation, and if successful, each would be granted a 5-year permit. Tai added around 3,800 transitional housing units are ready to accommodate residents of subdivided units with short-term rehousing needs. 2 subdivided flats acquired as part of a redevelopment project in Kowloon City have been converted into basic housing show flats. Tai said interested groups can pay a visit after making an appointment.
0: Researchers at the University of Hong Kong have developed a combination therapy that can help patients with an aggressive form of leukemia. The treatment, called QuizSum, can help patients achieve remission and become eligible for life-saving bone marrow transplants. 2 drugs are used to target a common genetic mutation known as FLT3, which is found in about 30% of acute myeloid leukemia cases. Ansgar Leung, a chair professor at the university's Department of Medicine, told Haley Yip that the therapy works by blocking cancer cell growth while activating the patient's immune system.
3: I think the QuizSum actually makes a fundamental difference because most of the patients whom we recruited in the trial, they were otherwise relapsed refractory diseases. Otherwise, the chance that they got survival is really, really very low. And our record shows that those patients who had relapsed refractory disease with a FLT3 mutation, without transplantation, pretty much all of them would not survive within the first couple of years. Whereas in the QuizSum trial, we brought them into remission in 80% of the time. And some of these patients, if they are eligible for bone marrow transplantation, they will receive it. And among those recipients, many of them, 80% of them, remain in remission like 5-6 years from now. So therefore, I would say that it makes a fundamental difference to the patients who otherwise have no options, but now they have an option. If given a timely bone marrow transplantation, they get a chance of a cure of the disease.
4: And who is qualified to undergo this treatment, and how long did the process take? Like, how long did it take the medicine for results to show?
3: It's actually not too bad because in the recruitment, it's basically we recruit all comers. So if they have FLT3 at that time, it's FLT3 mutation patients with all age, adult, 18 or above. The oldest one that we recruited was 81 years old, right? So therefore, basically, it's safe for old people and young people as well. Each cycle takes about 21 days, and in which we treated them with 7 days of OM and also continuous treatment with the quizartinib. And after 21 days, we did a bone marrow again. And in fact, most of the remission happened in the first cycle. So once they get into remission, we continue with the second cycle and basically continue until the time they had a bone marrow transplantation. And afterwards, depending on the situation, we would put them back on quizartinib as a maintenance therapy. That turns out to be very important, in fact.
4: So you mentioned a dual benefit, suppressing cancer cells and activating the T-cell immune system. So which of these 2 effects do you believe is more critical for the 83% remission rate you observed?
3: I think both of them are important because the findings of T-cell activation is out of our observation, both in the laboratory. When we treated the cells and animals with the QuizSum, we saw an activation of T cells. And also in patients, because the patient's cool. The reason why I said it was important is because we actually do an analysis of the responder versus the non-responder. And we've identified in the responder, there was huge activation of signals in the T cells, whereas in non-responder, there was none. Therefore, it's kind of correlated with the clinical response in terms of, you know, T cell activations being correlated with the clinical outcome of the patient.
4: So in the trial, 13 of the 40 patients proceeded to transplant. What happened to the other patients who achieved remission but did not get a transplant? Did they relapse, or are some still in remission without a transplant?
3: Right. Unfortunately, most of these patients who had the remission but did not undergo transplantation is because of physical fitness and age. Those who are at the extreme of age, we kind of have an evaluation, and apparently the benefit of transplant may outweigh the risk of the transplantation, so therefore they did not receive the transplant. In fact, most of them eventually relapsed. So therefore, while we had a good bridging therapy, I think we still have a long way to go in terms of finding an even better combination that can give rise to a more sustained clinical response.
0: Turning overseas, the head of the World Health Organization says there have been 600 suspected cases of Ebola and 139 suspected deaths so far, and the number is expected to rise. However, at a press briefing in Geneva, Tedros Adhanom Ghebreyesus confirmed that the latest outbreak in Africa is a public health emergency of international concern, but not a pandemic emergency.
5: We expect those numbers to keep increasing, given the amount of time the virus was circulating before the outbreak was detected. WHO assesses the risk of the epidemic as the high at the national and regional levels and low at the global level.
0: Health experts at the World Health Organization say currently there's no vaccine available for the Bundibugyo strain of Ebola, which is spreading in Africa. But there are two possible vaccines under consideration. Vassi Morthy is the senior advisor on research and development at the UN agency.
6: There is a RSRVSV Bundibugyo vaccine. So this would be the equivalent of Ervebo, which would be specific for Bundibugyo. There are no doses of this which are currently available for clinical trial. The information that we have is that this is likely to take 6 to 9 months. There is another candidate vaccine that is being developed. That is a collaboration between Oxford and the Serum Institute of India. They are manufacturing that as we speak, but there is no animal data to support that.
0: HSBC Chief Executive George El-Hedry says artificial intelligence will destroy and create certain jobs in the financial industry, and that the bank was asking its workforce to embrace the new technology. His remarks come a day after rival Standard Chartered said it would slash thousands of jobs in the coming years as it increasingly adopts AI.
7: The problem is, how can we make sure that those 200,000 colleagues have been given all the capabilities, the training, the tools to make themselves future-ready, be more productive versions of themselves? Importantly, how can they be on the journey with us, not fighting us, not disenfranchised, not anxious, overwhelmed, and resisting the change? That's our first mission. Everyone will be given training capabilities, productivity tools, specialized tools.
0: To sports news, in the NBA playoffs, the New York Knicks struck first against the Cleveland Cavaliers in the Eastern Conference Finals in one of the greatest postseason comebacks ever. The Knicks overcame a 22-point fourth-quarter deficit to stun the Cavs 115-104 in overtime in Game 1 at home. Game 2 stays in Madison Square Garden on Friday morning, Hong Kong time. And that's the news and sport from RTHK.
8: Hey, we're back at it, ladies' night. This is After Hours with Michael Lance. Thanks for hanging out.

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1: The road is not for text messaging, nor for social networking. And of course, not for mobile games. Pedestrians who use their mobile phones or tablets while walking, especially when crossing the road, are risking their lives. For safety's sake, keep your eyes on the road. 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Pedestrians should pay attention to the way ahead.
2: We're going to start kind of morphing into a little lighter side, getting ready for the end of the hour. But first, here's Scandal featuring Patti Smith, the Warrior, right here on Radio 3. It's After Hours with Michael Lance.

This was the theme song for the movie Legend of Billie Jean, which is a box office bomb despite the success of this song. 1985, here's Pat Benatar, Invincible.

If you're walking on air, you're feeling pretty good, but you know what's even better? Walking on sunshine. In this song, Katrina is filled with such unadulterated joy because she's now sure her man loves her. Apparently, it's a long-distance relationship, but that's okay. She knows that someday he'll show up at her door, and they'll live happily ever after.

Kim Wilde, Kids in America. Got a few more here before the top of the hour and saying goodbye to Wednesday. Told you I'd bring back some more Bengals. Here's going to 1986 Manic Monday. Penned by Prince.

0: And here's Lauryn Hill, Carlos Santana pulling it back to Zion.
1: One day, I'm gonna understand. Zion.

0: Okay, how many people in here have ever been in love? I know none of the guys gonna raise their hand, but how many of y'all ever been in love? But I know none of the guys been in love. We don't get in love, right? Oh, let this black man right here tell what his idea of love is. Because now all the time we hear young black men talk about love. About your personal definition. Don't tell me what Webster thinks.
1: Huh? Everything for that person.
0: Okay, everything like what? Explain. Let him talk, come on. If I asked him to talk about a fancy car, he'd be right on point. But we want to talk about love. You can do it. What do you think? You said you love somebody, you should know why you love them, right?
2: That's deep,
0: I thought that was a beautiful point. Anybody else want to deal with that?
3: And sometimes, like, when they try to act funny in front of their boys and they get around and they say they love you, they can't love you. Because love wouldn't do that.
4: More to love than that.
5: Love is not funny.

Get one more Cranberries tune in here before we say goodbye to Wednesday. Next hour, we're going to get into the 90s, 2000s. Still staying with the ladies, though. Here's Zombie Cranberries right here on Radio 3. It's After Hours with Michael Lance. Thanks for hanging out. News is next.

0: RTHK News at 12 with Todd Harding. The firm managing Wang Fuk Court Affairs estimates that $30 million in repair costs are needed for Wang Chi House, the only block at Wang Fuk Court that was not affected in last November's fire. At the second online briefing held by Hop On Management, the property management firm said the block suffered damage and that renovation works would take about 9 months to complete. But the actual cost and time will be confirmed after a formal tender process. Hundreds of Uzbek civil servants are set to study at the Hong Kong University of Science and Technology. They will undergo training in artificial intelligence, cybersecurity and drone systems under a new strategic partnership aimed at strengthening educational ties between Hong Kong and Central Asia. Haley Yip has the details.
1: An agreement signed with Uzbekistan's state-backed Al-Kurt Umidi Foundation establishes undergraduate scholarships and executive education programs for government officials from the Central Asian nation. The foundation plans to select and sponsor hundreds of Uzbek civil servants to attend executive programs at HKUST by the end of this year. The training will focus on areas critical to Uzbekistan's digital transformation, including artificial intelligence, cybersecurity, digital forensics, robotics, and drone systems.
0: The Customs Department says there has been a significant rise in activities involving illicit fuel last month compared to a year ago, with most of the trade carried out in remote areas of the new territories. Commissioner of Customs Chan Si Tat said this was mainly due to the rise in the price of fuel.
2: In the past few months, we've seized a total of 15 vehicles, eight of which, including six private vehicles and two trucks, were allegedly involved in cross-boundary transport of motor spirit to Hong Kong. We will also apply to the court for confiscation. Apart from the eight vehicles, there were also seven other vehicles that were allegedly involved in illicit fueling, which we seized.
0: The head of the World Health Organization says there have been 600 suspected cases of Ebola and 139 suspected deaths so far. However, at a press briefing in Geneva, Tedros Adhanom Ghebreyesus confirmed that the latest outbreak in Africa is a public health emergency of international concern, but not a pandemic emergency.
3: We expect those numbers to keep increasing, given the amount of time the virus was circulating before the outbreak was detected. WHO assesses the risk of the epidemic as the high at the national and regional levels and low at the global level.
0: Health experts at the World Health Organization say currently there is no vaccine available for the Bundibugyo strain of Ebola, which is spreading in Africa. But there are two possible vaccines under consideration. Vassi Mordi is the senior advisor on research and development at the UN agency.
4: There is a RSRVSV Bundibugyo vaccine. So this would be the equivalent of Ervebo, which would be specific for Bundibugyo. There are no doses of this which are currently available for clinical trial. The information that we have is that this is likely to take 6 to 9 months. There is another candidate vaccine that is being developed. That is a collaboration between Oxford and the Serum Institute of India. They are manufacturing that as we speak, but there is no animal data to support that.
0: NATO Secretary General Mark Rutte says the gradual reduction of US troops in Europe is prompting Canada and other European members of the Security Alliance to increase their defense spending. He made the remarks during a press briefing at NATO headquarters in Brussels.
5: We know that adjustments will take place. The US has to pivot more towards, for example, Asia. This will take place over time in a structured way. NATO is and will always be a transatlantic alliance. Part of keeping this alliance strong involves shifting responsibilities, moving away from unhealthy over-reliance on one ally to a fairer sharing of the responsibility for our collective security. This is why Europe is spending so much more. This is why European and Canadian allies are increasing their spending.
0: And the weather forecast, mainly cloudy with occasional showers and a few squally thunderstorms. Those showers will be heavy at times at first. Temperatures in the region of 26 to 30 degrees with moderate southerly winds. Currently at the observatory, 29 degrees, humidity 86%. Please be reminded the amber rainstorm and thunderstorm warnings are both in force. And there's a special announcement on flooding in the northern New Territories with rain particularly heavy in northern district. That's the news and weather from RTHK.

Avril Lavigne's 2002 hit describes a situation many teenage girls are familiar with. Their boyfriend is great when they're alone, but around his friends he acts like an idiot. Here's Complicated.

0: 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Hong Kong Park enjoys distinctive edges of One River Two Banks and One Zone Two Parks, serving as the nation's testing ground for institutional innovation. Construction is in full swing, with the first three Phase 1 buildings already open. 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
2: Christina, Lil' Gim, Maya, Pink, here's Lady Marmalade.

Kelly Clarkson, Since You've Been Gone. Since you've been gone. Hanging out in the 90s, 2000s. Since you've been gone. Here's Natty and Bruglia, Torn, 1997. This is After Hours with Michael Lance. Ladies' Night.

Encore's Breathless, about halfway through the hour. Gonna start pulling things back. Here's Vanessa Carlton, 1,000 Miles. This is After Hours with Michael Lance.

That's it for me. I'll be back later on. Getting from one day to the next. Got some Adele and Celine to finish off the evening. Hope you enjoyed the ladies. This has been After Hours with Michael Lance. I'm out.

0: RTHK, the news at one with Todd Harding. The firm managing Wong Foot Court Affairs estimates that $30 million in repair costs are needed for Wong Chi House, the only block at Wong Foot Court that was not affected in last November's fire. At the second online briefing held by Hop On Management, the property management firm said the block suffered damage and that renovation works would take about 9 months to complete. But the actual cost and time will be confirmed after a formal tender process. Hundreds of Uzbek civil servants are set to study at the Hong Kong University of Science and Technology. They will undergo training in artificial intelligence, cybersecurity and drone systems under a new strategic partnership aimed at strengthening educational ties between Hong Kong and Central Asia. Haley Yip has the details.
1: An agreement signed with Uzbekistan's state-backed Al-Kurt Umidi Foundation establishes undergraduate scholarships and executive education programs for government officials from the Central Asian nation. The foundation plans to select and sponsor hundreds of Uzbek civil servants to attend executive programs at HKUST by the end of this year. The training will focus on areas critical to Uzbekistan's digital transformation, including artificial intelligence, cybersecurity, digital forensics, robotics and drone systems.
0: The Customs Department says there's been a significant rise in activities involving illicit fuel last month compared to a year ago, with most of the trade carried out in remote areas of the new territories. Commissioner of Customs Chan Si Tat said this was mainly due to the rise in the price of fuel.
2: In the past few months, we've seized a total of 15 vehicles, eight of which, including six private vehicles and two trucks, were allegedly involved in cross-boundary transport of motor spirit to Hong Kong. We will also apply to the court for confiscation. Apart from the eight vehicles, there were also seven other vehicles that were allegedly involved in illicit fueling, which we seized.
0: The head of the World Health Organization says there have been 600 suspected cases of Ebola and 139 suspected deaths so far. However, at a press briefing in Geneva, Tedros Adhanom Ghebreyesus confirmed that the latest outbreak in Africa is a public health emergency of international concern, but not a pandemic emergency.
3: We expect those numbers to keep increasing, given the amount of time the virus was circulating before the outbreak was detected.

0: WHO assesses the risk of the epidemic as the high at the national and regional levels and low at the global level.
1: Health experts at the World Health Organization say currently there is no vaccine available for the Bundibugyo strain of Ebola, which is spreading in Africa. But there are two possible vaccines under consideration. Vassi Morthy is the senior advisor on research and development at the UN agency.
2: There is a RSRVSV Bundibugyo vaccine. So this would be the equivalent of Ervebo, which would be specific for Bundibugyo. There are no doses of this which are currently available for clinical trial. The information that we have is that this is likely to take 6 to 9 months. There is another candidate vaccine that is being developed. That is a collaboration between Oxford and the Serum Institute of India. They are manufacturing that as we speak, but there is no animal data to support that.
1: NATO Secretary General Mark Rutte says the gradual reduction of US troops in Europe is prompting Canada and other European members of the Security Alliance to increase their defence spending. He made the remarks during a press briefing at NATO headquarters in Brussels.
3: We know that adjustments will take place. The US has to pivot more towards, for example, Asia. This will take place over time in a structured way. NATO is and will always be a transatlantic alliance. Part of keeping this alliance strong involves shifting responsibilities, moving away from unhealthy over-reliance on one ally to a fairer sharing of the responsibility for our collective security. This is why Europe is spending so much more. This is why European and Canadian allies are increasing their spending.
1: To the weather forecast, mainly cloudy with occasional showers and a few squally thunderstorms. Those showers will be heavy at times. Temperatures in the region of 26 to 30 degrees with moderate southerly winds. Currently at the observatory, 28 degrees Celsius, humidity 87%. Please be reminded the amber rainstorm and thunderstorm warnings are both in force, and there's a special announcement on flooding in the northern New Territories with heavy rain in North District. And that's the news from RTHK.
4: With the soundtrack to your midnight hours, this is Night Music.

0: RTHK, the news at 2 with Todd Harding. The firm managing Wong Foot Court Affairs estimates that $30 million in repair costs are needed for Wong Chi House, the only block at Wong Foot Court that was not affected in last November's fire. At the second online briefing held by Hop On Management, the property management firm said the block suffered damage and that renovation works would take about 9 months to complete. But the actual cost and time will be confirmed after a formal tender process. Hundreds of Uzbek civil servants are set to study at the Hong Kong University of Science and Technology. They will undergo training in artificial intelligence, cybersecurity and drone systems under a new strategic partnership aimed at strengthening educational ties between Hong Kong and Central Asia. Haley Yip has the details.
1: An agreement signed with Uzbekistan's state-backed Al-Kurt Umidi Foundation establishes undergraduate scholarships and executive education programs for government officials from the Central Asian nation. The foundation plans to select and sponsor hundreds of Uzbek civil servants to attend executive programs at HKUST by the end of this year. The training will focus on areas critical to Uzbekistan's digital transformation, including artificial intelligence, cybersecurity, digital forensics, robotics and drone systems.
0: The Customs Department says there's been a significant rise in activities involving illicit fuel last month compared to a year ago, with most of the trade carried out in remote areas of the new territories. Commissioner of Customs Chan Si Tat said this was mainly due to the rise in the price of fuel.
2: In the past few months, we've seized a total of 15 vehicles, 8 of which, including 6 private vehicles and 2 trucks, were allegedly involved in cross-boundary transport of motor spirit to Hong Kong. We will also apply to the court for confiscation. Apart from the 8 vehicles, there were also 7 other vehicles that were allegedly involved in illicit fueling, which we seized.
0: The head of the World Health Organization says there have been 600 suspected cases of Ebola and 139 suspected deaths so far. However, at a press briefing in Geneva, Tedros Adhanom Ghebreyesus confirmed that the latest outbreak in Africa is a public health emergency of international concern, but not a pandemic emergency.
3: We expect those numbers to keep increasing, given the amount of time the virus was circulating before the outbreak was detected. WHO assesses the risk of the epidemic as the high at the national and regional levels and low at the global level.
0: Health experts at the World Health Organization say currently there is no vaccine available for the Bundibugyo strain of Ebola, which is spreading in Africa. But there are 2 possible vaccines under consideration. Vassi Morthy is the senior advisor on research and development at the UN agency.
4: There is a RSRV.

0: ESV Bundibugyo vaccine. So this would be the equivalent of Ervebo, which would be specific for Bundibugyo. There are no doses of this which are currently available for clinical trial. The information that we have is that this is likely to take 6 to 9 months. There is another candidate vaccine that is being developed. That is a collaboration between Oxford and the Serum Institute of India. They are manufacturing that as we speak, but there is no animal data to support that.
1: NATO Secretary General Mark Rutte says the gradual reduction of US troops in Europe is prompting Canada and other European members of the Security Alliance to increase their defence spending. He made the remarks during a press briefing at NATO headquarters in Brussels.
2: We know that adjustments will take place. The US has to pivot more towards, for example, Asia. This will take place over time in a structured way. NATO is and will always be a transatlantic alliance. Part of keeping this alliance strong involves shifting responsibilities, moving away from unhealthy over-reliance on one ally to a fairer sharing of the responsibility for our collective security. This is why Europe is spending so much more. This is why European and Canadian allies are increasing their spending.
1: And the weather forecast, mainly cloudy with showers and a few squally thunderstorms. Those showers will be heavy at times at first. Temperatures in the region of 26 to 30 degrees with moderate southerly winds. Currently at the observatory, 28 degrees, humidity at 86%. Please be advised the amber rainstorm and thunderstorm warnings are both still in force, and there's been a special announcement on flooding in the northern New Territories where rain is particularly heavy in North District. The news from RTHK.

0: RTHK, the news at 3 with Todd Harding. The firm managing Wangfuk Court Affairs estimates that $30 million in repair costs are needed for Wang Chi House, the only block at Wangfuk Court that was not affected in last November's fire. At the second online briefing held by Hop On Management, the property management firm said the block suffered damage and that renovation works would take about 9 months to complete. But the actual cost and time will be confirmed after a formal tender process. Hundreds of Uzbek civil servants are set to study at the Hong Kong University of Science and Technology. They will undergo training in artificial intelligence, cybersecurity and drone systems under a new strategic partnership aimed at strengthening educational ties between Hong Kong and Central Asia. Haley Yip has the details.
1: An agreement signed with Uzbekistan's state-backed Al-Kurt Umidi Foundation establishes undergraduate scholarships and executive education programs for government officials from the Central Asian nation. The foundation plans to select and sponsor hundreds of Uzbek civil servants to attend executive programs at HKUST by the end of this year. The training will focus on areas critical to Uzbekistan's digital transformation, including artificial intelligence, cybersecurity, digital forensics, robotics and drone systems.
0: The Customs Department says there's been a significant rise in activities involving illicit fuel last month compared to a year ago, with most of the trade carried out in remote areas of the new territories. Commissioner of Customs Chan Si Tat said this was mainly due to the rise in the price of fuel.
2: In the past few months, we've seized a total of 15 vehicles, 8 of which, including 6 private vehicles and 2 trucks, were allegedly involved in cross-boundary transport of motor spirit to Hong Kong. We will also apply to the court for confiscation. Apart from the 8 vehicles, there were also 7 other vehicles that were allegedly involved in illicit fueling, which we seized.
0: The head of the World Health Organization says there have been 600 suspected cases of Ebola and 139 suspected deaths so far. However, at a press briefing in Geneva, Tedros Adhanom Ghebreyesus confirmed that the latest outbreak in Africa is a public health emergency of international concern, but not a pandemic emergency.
3: We expect those numbers to keep increasing, given the amount of time the virus was circulating before the outbreak was detected. WHO assesses the risk of the epidemic as the high at the national and regional levels and low at the global level.
0: Health experts at the World Health Organization say currently there is no vaccine available for the Bundibugyo strain of Ebola, which is spreading in Africa. But there are 2 possible vaccines under consideration. Vassi Morthy is the senior advisor on research and development at the UN agency.
4: There is a RSRVSV Bundibugyo vaccine. So this would be the equivalent of Ervebo, which would be specific for Bundibugyo. There are no doses of this which are currently available for clinical trial. The information that we have is that this is likely to take 6 to 9 months. There is another candidate vaccine that is being developed. That is a collaboration between Oxford and the Serum Institute of India. They are manufacturing that as we speak, but there is no animal data to support that.
0: NATO Secretary-General Mark Rutte says the gradual reduction of US troops in Europe is prompting Canada and other European members of the Security Alliance to increase their defence spending. He made the remarks during a press briefing at NATO headquarters in Brussels.
5: We know that adjustments will take place. The US has to pivot more towards, for example, Asia. This will take place over time in a structured way. NATO is and will always be a transatlantic alliance. Part of keeping this alliance strong involves shifting responsibilities, moving away from unhealthy over-reliance on one ally to a fairer sharing of the responsibility for our collective security. This is why Europe is spending so much more. This is why European and Canadian allies are increasing their spending.
0: To the weather forecast, mainly cloudy with showers and a few squally thunderstorms. Those showers will be heavy at times at first. Temperatures in the region of 26 to 30 degrees with moderate southerly winds. Currently at the observatory, 26 degrees Celsius, humidity 95%. And please be advised, the red rainstorm and thunderstorm warnings are both in force. And there's a special announcement on flooding in the northern New Territories. News and weather, RTHK.

0: RTHK, the news at 4 with Todd Harding. The firm managing Wangfuk Court Affairs estimates that $30 million in repair costs are needed for Wang Chi House, the only block at Wangfuk Court that was not affected in last November's fire. At the second online briefing held by Hop-On Management, the property management firm said the block suffered damage and that renovation works would take about 9 months to complete. But the actual cost and time will be confirmed after a formal tender process. Hundreds of Uzbek civil servants are set to study at the Hong Kong University of Science and Technology. They will undergo training in artificial intelligence, cybersecurity and drone systems under a new strategic partnership aimed at strengthening educational ties between Hong Kong and Central Asia. Hayley Yip has the details.
1: An agreement signed with Uzbekistan's state-backed Al-Kurt Umidi Foundation establishes undergraduate scholarships and executive education programs for government officials from the Central Asian nation. The foundation plans to select and sponsor hundreds of Uzbek civil servants to attend executive programs at HKUST by the end of this year. The training will focus on areas critical to Uzbekistan's digital transformation, including artificial intelligence, cybersecurity, digital forensics, robotics and drone systems.
0: The Customs Department says there's been a significant rise in activities involving illicit fuel last month compared to a year ago, with most of the trade carried out in remote areas of the new territories. Commissioner of Customs Chan Si Tat said this was mainly due to the rise in the price of fuel.
2: In the past few months, we've seized a total of 15 vehicles, 8 of which, including 6 private vehicles and 2 trucks, were allegedly involved in cross-boundary transport of motor spirit to Hong Kong. We will also apply to the court for confiscation. Apart from the 8 vehicles, there were also 7 other vehicles that were allegedly involved in illicit fueling, which we seized.
0: The head of the World Health Organization says there have been 600 suspected cases of Ebola and 139 suspected deaths so far. However, at a press briefing in Geneva, Tedros Adhanom Ghebreyesus confirmed that the latest outbreak in Africa is a public health emergency of international concern, but not a pandemic emergency.
3: We expect those numbers to keep increasing, given the amount of time the virus was circulating before the outbreak was detected. WHO assesses the risk of the epidemic as the high at the national and regional levels and low at the global level.
0: Health experts at the World Health Organization say currently there is no vaccine available for the Bundibugyo strain of Ebola, which is spreading in Africa. But there are 2 possible vaccines under consideration. Vassi Mordi is the senior advisor on research and development at the UN agency.
4: There is a RSRVSV Bundibugyo vaccine. So this would be the equivalent of Ervebo, which would be specific for Bundibugyo. There are no doses of this which are currently available for clinical trial. The information that we have is that this is likely to take 6 to 9 months. There is another candidate vaccine that is being developed. That is a collaboration between Oxford and the Serum Institute of India. They are manufacturing that as we speak, but there is no animal data to support that.
0: NATO Secretary General Mark Rutte says the gradual reduction of US troops in Europe is prompting Canada and other European members of the Security Alliance to increase their defence spending. He made the remarks during a press briefing at NATO headquarters in Brussels.
5: We know that adjustments will take place. The US has to pivot more towards, for example, Asia. This will take place over time in a structured way. NATO is and will always be a transatlantic alliance. Part of keeping this alliance strong involves shifting responsibilities, moving away from unhealthy over-reliance on one ally to a fairer sharing of the responsibility for our collective security. This is why Europe is spending so much more. This is why European and Canadian allies are increasing their spending.
0: To the weather forecast, mainly cloudy with showers and a few squally thunderstorms. Those showers will be heavy at times at first. Temperatures in the region of 26 to 30 degrees with moderate southerly winds. Currently at the observatory, 25 degrees, humidity 95%. And please be advised, the red rainstorm and thunderstorm warnings are both still in force. And the observatory is warning of possible flooding in the northern New Territories. News and weather, RTHK.

0: RTHK, the news at 5 with Todd Harding. Hong Kong has seen heavy rainfall overnight, with the observatory issuing the red rainstorm warning at 2:40 a.m. At the same time, it also issued a special flooding announcement for the northern New Territories on top of an earlier landslip warning. Robert Kemp reports.
1: The observatory warned of heavy rain in the northern part of the New Territories, especially around Sheung Shui, Ta Kwu Ling and Shau Tau Kok. The Drainage Services Department said 90 emergency response teams had been called in to inspect or clear flood water. It said as of 3 a.m., 7 flooding cases had been confirmed and 6 had been resolved. It said it was currently working on the remaining cases in Ping Che and Fan Ling, and that it had deployed 2 powerful drainage robots.
0: Hundreds of Uzbek civil servants are set to study at the Hong Kong University of Science and Technology. They will undergo training in artificial intelligence, cybersecurity and drone systems under a new strategic partnership aimed at strengthening educational ties between Hong Kong and Central Asia. Haley Yip has the details.
2: An agreement signed with Uzbekistan's state-backed Al-Kurt Umidi Foundation establishes undergraduate scholarships and executive education programs for government officials from the Central Asian nation. The foundation plans to select and sponsor hundreds of Uzbek civil servants to attend executive programs at HKUST by the end of this year. The training will focus on areas critical to Uzbekistan's digital transformation, including artificial intelligence, cybersecurity, digital forensics, robotics, and drone systems.

0: The head of the World Health Organization says there have been 600 suspected cases of Ebola and 139 suspected deaths so far. However, at a press briefing in Geneva, Tedros Adhanom Ghebreyesus confirmed that the latest outbreak in Africa is a public health emergency of international concern, but not a pandemic emergency.
1: We expect those numbers to keep increasing, given the amount of time the virus was circulating before the outbreak was detected. WHO assesses the risk of the epidemic as the high at the national and regional levels and low at the global level.
0: The firm managing Wong Fuk Court Affairs estimates that $30 million in repair costs are needed for Wong Chi House, the only block at Wong Fuk Court that was not affected in last November's fire. At the second online briefing held by Hop On Management, the property management firm said the block suffered damage and that renovation works would take about 9 months to complete, but the actual cost and time will be confirmed after a formal tender process. Health experts at the World Health Organization say currently there is no vaccine available for the Bundibugyo strain of Ebola, which is spreading in Africa. But there are two possible vaccines under consideration. Vasi Morthy is the senior advisor on research and development at the UN agency.
2: There is a RSRVSV Bundibugyo vaccine. So this would be the equivalent of Ervebo, which would be specific for Bundibugyo. There are no doses of this which are currently available for clinical trial. The information that we have is that this is likely to take 6 to 9 months. There is another candidate vaccine that is being developed. That is a collaboration between Oxford and the Serum Institute of India. They are manufacturing that as we speak, but there is no animal data to support that.
0: NATO Secretary General Mark Rutte says the gradual reduction of US troops in Europe is prompting Canada and other European members of the Security Alliance to increase their defence spending. He made the remarks during a press briefing at NATO headquarters in Brussels.
3: We know that adjustments will take place. The US has to pivot more towards, for example, Asia. This will take place over time in a structured way. NATO is and will always be a transatlantic alliance. Part of keeping this alliance strong involves shifting responsibilities, moving away from unhealthy over-reliance on one ally to a fairer sharing of the responsibility for our collective security. This is why Europe is spending so much more. This is why European and Canadian allies are increasing their spending.
0: And the weather forecast, mainly cloudy with showers and a few squally thunderstorms. Those showers will be heavy at first. A top temperature today of about 29 degrees with moderate southerly winds. Currently at the observatory, it's 25 degrees Celsius, relative humidity at 97%. And please be reminded that the red rainstorm warning and the thunderstorm warnings are both currently in force, and the observatory is warning of possible flooding in the northern New Territories. That's the news and weather from RTHK.
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0: RTHK, the news at 6 with Todd Harding. Hong Kong has seen heavy rainfall overnight. The observatory issued the red rainstorm warning at 2:40 a.m. before replacing it with the amber warning at 5:15 this morning. At the same time, it also issued a special flooding announcement for the northern New Territories, on top of an earlier landslip warning. Azam Khan reports.
1: The observatory warned of heavy rain in the northern part of the New Territories, especially around Shengshui, Takuling, and Sha Tau Kok. The Drainage Services Department said 90 emergency response teams had been called in to inspect or clear flood water. It said as of 3 a.m., 7 flooding cases had been confirmed and 6 had been resolved. It said it was currently working on the remaining cases in Pingche and Fanling, and that it had deployed 2 powerful drainage robots.
0: A 33-year-old man will appear at Tuen Mun Magistrates' Courts today on drugs charges. Customs officers arrested him on Tuesday after seizing about 31 kilos of suspected cannabis buds in an anti-narcotics operation in Tuen Mun. Police say the suspected drugs have a street value of about $6 million. U.S. President Donald Trump says the United States was willing to wait a few days for the right answer from Iran. This comes as Iran said it was examining a new U.S. proposal to end the Middle East war. The U.S. president was speaking at Joint Base Andrews in Maryland.
2: Right on the borderline, believe me. If we don't get the right answers, it goes very quickly. We're all ready to go. We have to get the right answers. It would have to be a complete 100% good answers. And if we do, we save a lot of time, energy, and lives, most importantly.
0: Former Cuban President Raul Castro has been indicted in the United States on murder charges. The indictment charges him with 1 count of conspiracy to kill U.S. nationals, 4 counts of murder, and 2 counts of destruction of aircraft. 5 other people are also named as defendants in the case. The charges stem from a 1996 incident in which Cuban jets shot down planes operated by a group of Cuban exiles. Acting U.S. Attorney General was speaking in Miami.
3: My message today is clear. The United States and President Trump does not and will not

0: forget its citizens.
1: NATO Secretary General Mark Rutte says the gradual reduction of US troops in Europe is prompting Canada and other European members of the Security Alliance to spend more on defence. He made the remarks during a press briefing at NATO headquarters in Brussels.
2: We know that adjustments will take place. The US has to pivot more towards, for example, Asia. This will take place over time in a structured way. NATO is and will always be a transatlantic alliance. Part of keeping this alliance strong involves shifting responsibilities, moving away from unhealthy over-reliance on one ally to a fairer sharing of the responsibility for our collective security. This is why Europe is spending so much more. This is why European and Canadian allies are increasing their spending.
1: Health experts at the World Health Organization say currently there is no vaccine available for the Bundibugyo strain of Ebola, which is spreading in Africa. But there are two possible vaccines under consideration. Vasi Mourdi is the senior advisor on research and development at the UN agency.
3: There is a RSRVSV Bundibugyo vaccine. So this would be the equivalent of Ervebo, which would be specific for Bundibugyo. There are no doses of this which are currently available for clinical trial. The information that we have is that this is likely to take 6 to 9 months. There is another candidate vaccine that is being developed. That is a collaboration between Oxford and the Serum Institute of India. They are manufacturing that as we speak, but there is no animal data to support that.
1: To finance news, Wall Street's main indexes have closed more than 1% higher, bouncing back from a three-day sell-off with a boost in sentiment from technology and chip stocks, which rose ahead of Nvidia's quarterly results. The tech-heavy Nasdaq rose 1.5% to 26,270, the Dow rose 1.3% to 50,009, while the S&P 500 rose 1.1% to 7,432. And the weather forecast, mainly cloudy with showers and a few squally thunderstorms. Those showers will be heavy at first. A top temperature today of about 29 degrees with moderate southerly winds. Currently at the observatory, the temperature is 26 degrees Celsius, humidity at 97%. And please be advised that the amber rainstorm and thunderstorm warnings are both still in force. And there's a special advisory on possible flooding in the northern New Territories. That's the news and weather from RTHK.

0: Firing practice will be carried out at the Seng Wai and Tai Ling range in Fanling today from 8 a.m. to 9 p.m. During daytime practice, red flags will be hung at proper places around the firing range. During night practice, red lights will be hung along the boundary of the range. For safety reasons, members of the public are warned to refrain from entering the firing areas within the period of firing.
1: Living in the same society, we should support and appreciate each other and respect the diverse needs of individuals. Let's understand the characteristics and potential of persons with disabilities and encourage them to make full use of their abilities and actively participate in society. Respect and care for each other. Embrace an inclusive society.

0: Good morning and welcome to RTHK's Hong Kong Today. I'm Azam Khan.
1: And I'm Raymond Yeung. Coming up, President Xi Jinping hails a new stage of ties between China and Russia after hosting Russian counterpart Vladimir Putin and extending a 25-year-old treaty of good neighborliness and friendly cooperation.
0: China is set to buy 200 Boeing jets, with Beijing and Washington also ready to make a reciprocal tariff deal on products worth billions of dollars.
1: University of Hong Kong researchers announced a breakthrough in treating patients with an aggressive form of leukemia.
0: And in sports, Aston Villa win their first European title in 44 years after beating Freiburg 3-0 in the final to lift the Europa League trophy.
1: President Xi Jinping says ties between China and Russia have entered a new stage of greater achievements and faster development. His comments came as he met his Russian counterpart Vladimir Putin in Beijing. The two leaders agreed to extend a treaty of good neighborliness and friendly cooperation, which was signed 25 years ago. Wendy Wong reports.
2: President Xi Jinping walked down the steps of the Great Hall of the People as he prepared to greet his Russian counterpart Vladimir Putin, whom he called a dear friend. The two leaders then walked down the red carpet and inspected the guard of honor before observing a 21-gun salute and a military band performance. Xi and Putin were then joined by top officials, including Foreign Minister Wang Yi and his Russian counterpart, Sergei Lavrov, for talks. In his opening remarks, Xi noted that it's been 30 years since China and Russia formed a strategic partnership and both sides kept deepening mutual trust while defending international justice and fairness.
3: Currently, in a fluid and turbulent international situation, unilateralism and hegemonism are resurging. Yet the desire for peace, development and cooperation remains the aspiration of the people and the prevailing trend of our times.

0: She also said the situation in the Middle East is at a critical juncture, adding he has put forward four propositions to safeguard and promote peace and stability, de-escalate the situation, end hostilities and promote peace. For his part, Putin said relations between China and Russia have reached an unprecedented level. The Russian leader cited growing bilateral trade, which has exceeded $200 billion for the third consecutive year.
1: Even in the face of unfavorable external factors, our cooperation and economic cooperation has demonstrated good, high dynamics.
0: Putin also confirmed his attendance for the APEC summit in Shenzhen in November, while extending an invitation to Xi to visit Russia next year. The two leaders then signed a joint statement on further enhancing the comprehensive strategic coordination and deepening good neighborliness and friendly cooperation between the two countries.
2: Wendy Wong. The Ministry of Commerce says China will buy 200 Boeing jets. Beijing and Washington are also set to discuss reciprocal tariff reductions on products worth billions of dollars. The ministry's announcement comes days after President Xi Jinping and his U.S. counterpart Donald Trump held talks in Beijing. Janice Lo reports.
3: The Ministry of Commerce has provided details on the preliminary outcome of recent China-U.S. economic consultations, saying Beijing would purchase 200 aircraft from U.S. aerospace giant Boeing, though it did not specify which ones. U.S. media had reported for several months that the order would include 500 single aisle 737 MAXs and about 100 larger 787 Dreamliners and 777s. On top of that, the ministry said Washington will guarantee Beijing a sufficient supply of engines and spare parts. Regarding tariffs, the ministry said the two countries agreed in principle to discuss a reciprocal tariff reduction framework arrangement on products of equivalent scale. This will apply to goods worth $30 billion or more on each side. The ministry said the products agreed by both sides are expected to enjoy most favored nation tariff rates or even lower rates. Beijing also called for an extension to their tariff truce. China and the United States reached an agreement in Kuala Lumpur last year that extended the truce for a year. On the supply of rare earths, the ministry said both sides will work together to study and resolve each other's legitimate and lawful concerns. It added China is willing to work with the U.S. to jointly create favorable conditions for promoting mutually beneficial cooperation between enterprises from the two countries and ensuring the security and stable operation of global industrial and supply chains.
4: Janice Lo, here in Hong Kong, the government is to continue monitoring changes to cargo fuel surcharges to ensure transparency. Since the start of last year, airlines have been allowed to set their own cargo fuel surcharge levels or choose not to levy one at all for flights from Hong Kong. Elvis Yu has the details.
5: At a Legislative Council meeting, the DAB's Ben Chan asked whether officials could establish a mechanism to link surcharge adjustments directly to international fuel prices. He said some airlines have significantly increased fuel surcharges, making Hong Kong's cargo industry less competitive. In response, Secretary for Transport Mabel Chan said the government has been speaking to airlines and industry representatives in the wake of the higher fuel prices triggered by the Middle East conflict.
6: Over the past 2 months, the government has held multiple meetings with local airlines and arranged two joint meetings between local airlines and the cargo industry to better understand the situation, while urging local airlines to strengthen communication with the trade. As aviation fuel prices have eased slightly recently, several local airlines have made two rounds of downward adjustments to their cargo fuel surcharges. The government will continue to closely monitor adjustments to fuel surcharges to ensure the process remains reasonable and transparent.
5: Commercial sector lawmaker Eric Yim asked whether the government could offer short-term subsidies or tax relief for air freight forwarders and cross-boundary e-commerce and logistics companies. Mabel Chan said the cargo industry's concerns are not merely about operating costs, but also the lack of shipping capacity to handle sudden surges in demand. She said officials will seek ways to assist them. The transport chief also pointed out that fuel accounts for 30% of the total operation cost for airlines, saying it's vital to make sure they can sustain reliable services and maintain normal operations.
2: Elvis Yu, hundreds of Uzbek civil servants are set to study at the Hong Kong University of Science and Technology, or HKT.

0: AUST. They will undergo training in artificial intelligence, cybersecurity, and drone systems under a new strategic partnership aimed at strengthening educational ties between Hong Kong and Central Asia. Haley Yip has the details.
1: An agreement signed with Uzbekistan's state-backed Al-Kurt Umidi Foundation establishes undergraduate scholarships and executive education programs for government officials from the Central Asian nation. The foundation will sponsor high-achieving Uzbek undergraduates to attend HKUST for studies in subjects including science, engineering, business, humanities, and interdisciplinary programs. There will also be executive training courses for civil servants and others with high potential. The foundation plans to select and sponsor hundreds of Uzbek civil servants to attend executive programs at HKUST by the end of this year. The training will focus on areas critical to Uzbekistan's digital transformation, including artificial intelligence, cybersecurity, digital forensics, robotics, and drone systems. The university's provost professor, Guo Yike, said the partnership supports Hong Kong's goal of becoming an international education hub. He added that it not only supports Uzbekistan's economic and talent development, but also enriches HKUST with greater cultural diversity. Gulnoza Ismailova, executive director of the foundation, welcomed the agreement by saying that Uzbekistan is implementing large-scale reforms aimed at building an open, modern, and knowledge-based economy. Ismailova hailed the development as a strategic investment in a new Uzbekistan.
2: Haley Yip. HSBC staff have been told by the chief executive George Alhadari to embrace changes driven by artificial intelligence. The call following rival Standard Chartered's announcement that it will slash thousands of jobs in the coming years as it adopts AI comes as the bank aims to retrain its workforce to navigate the technology and expand services. Chloe Fong reports.
3: George Alhadari has said that generative AI will destroy and create jobs in the financial industry, but will also serve as an accelerator for the lender to reach its ambitious business goals. He said the bank has already appointed a chief AI officer to redesign workflows, calling on its worldwide workforce to upgrade their skills instead of resisting change.
4: The problem is, how can we make sure that those 200,000 colleagues have been given all the capabilities, the training, the tools to make themselves future-ready, be more productive versions of themselves? Importantly, how can they be on the journey with us, not fighting us, not disenfranchised, not anxious, overwhelmed, and resisting the change? Everyone will be given training capabilities, productivity tools, specialized tools, coding assistance, so that they can become a better, more productive, higher-performing version of themselves and be future ready.
3: Chief AI Officer David Rice, who was appointed in March, is also tasked with using the technology to deliver the lender's wider strategic goals of increasing returns through savings from automating and streamlining processes. Alhadari noted the bank is deploying AI across multiple functions and business segments and creating more personalized banking services for its customers.
4: But imagine we're onboarding in real time. Credit card application approval in real time. Wholesale revolving credit facility approval in real time. Capital allocation in real time. That's the moonshot. And this is where it's not anymore about productivity or cost gains. It's going to be about acquisition of more customers and more revenue.
3: Separately, Alhadari said the group will be able to achieve its goal of saving $1.5 billion by June, 6 months ahead of the original plan.
0: Chloe Fung, is artificial intelligence or the economic environment to blame for the sharp drop in full-time job vacancies for university graduates? The number of jobs dropped by 60% or 80,000 in 2022 to just 31,000 last year. Lawmaker Lam Chun Sing and Felix Yip, Associate Director of Baptist University's Center for Human Resources Strategy and Development, discuss the issue on RTHK's Backchat program.
5: Many job positions and job categories can be replaced by AI. For example, the word processing tasks, translation, and some clerical work, and also some frontline administrative work. Because for the university graduate, because they net off working experience, some of the university

0: graduate will engage in junior administrative position and do some clerical work, work processing tasks in order to understand the operation of the business and the company. But now, those kind of job position, maybe some of them are replaced by AI. For university graduate, there's some challenge or difficulties. And another reason is that I think the economic situation also is a reason, because the economic situation will bring some challenge and difficulties for specific industry. For example, construction industry, the number of private construction projects decreased, and now we only rely on public work. So no matter frontline construction worker or professional grade like associate engineer, the demand will drop. And for those university graduate and from those department or professional, there may be some impact. And finally, there's another reason. I think the job of the university graduate job position, job vacancy, a little bit is also affected by our top talent pass. And now there's so many non-local student university graduate. They also will get a job in the labor market, and there's some competition.
1: You know, with AI, it has exploded over the last couple of years. But then obviously now, back to the question is, there's also talk about, you know, what it means for the labor market, right? What are your thoughts on this? Do you share the same sentiments as Mr. Lam?
2: Majority of the reasons is simply because of the environment, business environment. After the COVID-19 pandemic, the business has been coming up. However, the support in business is not the other way around. You can see that recently we have a couple of disruption in business. For example, those war in Middle East, in Europe, and also the price increase on petroleum.
1: Yeah.
2: So there's a lot of factors affecting the business to think it consecutively, whether they how do they develop their business further. In that regard, that they will be adopting a rather conservative role in order to control their costs, which of course including labor costs. You know that the labor cost in Hong Kong is not that cheap, right, compared to the other places. So that will contribute to the contraction of the vacancies.
3: Hong Kong has seen heavy rainfall overnight. The observatory issued the red rainstorm warning at 2:40 a.m. before replacing it with the amber warning at 5:15 this morning. It also issued a special flooding announcement for the northern New Territories, on top of an earlier landslip warning. Robert Kemp reports.
4: The observatory warned of heavy rain in the northern part of the New Territories, especially around Seng Soi, Ta Kwu Ling and Shau Tau Kok. The Drainage Services Department said 90 emergency response teams had been called in to inspect or clear flood water. It said as of 3 a.m., 7 flooding cases had been confirmed and 6 had been resolved. It said it was currently working on the remaining cases in Ping Che and Fan Ling, and that it had deployed 2 powerful drainage robots.
5: Time is 9:46. You're listening to Hong Kong Today. Researchers from the University of Hong Kong have made a breakthrough in treating patients with an aggressive form of leukemia. They developed a combination therapy that can help patients achieve remission and become eligible for life-saving bone marrow transplants. Halia reports.
6: Researchers said the treatment called Quizum uses 2 drugs to target a common genetic mutation known as FLT3, which is found in about 30% of acute myeloid leukemia cases. Patients with this mutation face a high risk of the cancer returning after treatment. In a clinical trial involving 40 patients aged 23 to 81 whose cancer no longer responded to chemotherapy, the new combination led to composite complete remission in more than 83% of cases. It also reduced the risk of relapse and helped 13 patients proceed to a bone marrow transplant. Ansgar Leung, chair professor at the university's Department of Medicine, said the therapy works by blocking cancer cell growth while also activating the patient's own immune system to fight the disease.
7: When we first started it, we don't expect any change on the immune system. But we did a lot of laboratory studies and showing that if you combine the two drugs together, you actually activate the immune system. And we also identified, based on the omics studies and single-cell transcriptomics, that the T cells of these patients, particularly the responders, they actually show an immune activation. So it's a phenomena that we kind of identified through this research. And we had a bit of laboratory data to show that this kind of immune activation is important in clearing out the leukemic cells.
6: Leung described this as a dual benefit, similar to getting chemotherapy and immunotherapy at the same time. After two clinical trials, there are plans for a third round.
3: Haley Yip. It's understood that the company appointed to oversee Wangfu Court Affairs has estimated that $30 million in repair costs are needed for Wangqi House, the only block in the housing estate that was not affected by November's inferno. Janice Low reports.
8: At the second online briefing held by Hop On Management, the property management firm said the block suffered damage and that renovation works would take about 9 months to complete. But the actual cost and time will be confirmed after a formal tender process. The firm said that the fire safety system at Wangqi House requires a comprehensive inspection, maintenance and restoration before it can be used again. Repairs are also required for the block's lightning protection, electricity, fixed-line telecommunications and television signaling systems, as well as stairwells and water tanks. Hop On added that the building's surveillance systems and water pipes also need to be checked.
5: A lawmaker says slow-moving learner drivers are making traffic jams worse. He's called on the Transport Department to resolve the issue by reviewing driving test routes. Wendy Wong reports.
9: Learner drivers practice with their instructors on dozens of test routes across the territory before taking the road test to get a license. Speaking on RTHK's In the Chamber program, legislator Lau Chi Pan said he received complaints from residents in some areas that learner drivers are obstructing other vehicles on the road. He said as population and traffic patterns change, the department should consider adjusting test routes.
10: I went to Happy Valley to study the traffic patterns. I saw why traffic doesn't move sometimes and there's a long queue. I realised it's because learner drivers are moving at a very slow speed. It's the same problem in Ho Man Tin.
9: Lau said the population and traffic flow are now different from when routes in those two areas were first assigned for learner drivers to practice.
3: Wendy Wong, overseas. The World Health Organization says the risk from a deadly Ebola outbreak is high in Central Africa, but remains low globally. The outbreak of the highly contagious virus was declared last Friday. The WHO says it had likely been spreading for months. Jamie Clark has more.
11: A fear of the Ebola virus has spread across the Democratic Republic of the Congo, or DRC. Residents from cities hundreds of kilometres apart have begun wearing face masks and calling for stronger protection against the deadly virus's latest outbreak. In the city of Bukavu and the capital, Kinshasa, locals carry on with their business but are afraid of becoming infected. Marie Avuto is a street vendor in the capital.
12: This disease is very dangerous. Last time, it killed a lot of people. And we heard that it has reappeared, which makes us very afraid, especially those of us who sell things in the street. We are in contact with people we do not know, and that really frightens us.
11: Legende Bohendwa is a motorbike driver in Bukavu.
13: I spend the whole day transporting people. I'm afraid of bringing the disease home to my family. I am afraid of dying.
11: Ebola has killed more than 15,000 people in Africa in the past half century. The World Health Organization, or WHO, has declared the latest surge an international health emergency. The 17th Ebola outbreak to hit the DRC is already suspected of having caused 139 deaths from around 600 probable cases. It likely started a couple of months ago, the WHO said. WHO chief Tedros Adhanom Ghebreyesus told reporters there were several factors that warrant serious concerns over further spread and further deaths.
14: We expect those numbers to keep increasing, given the amount of time the virus was circulating before the outbreak was detected.
11: On Sunday, Tedros declared the outbreak a public health emergency of international concern. That's the second highest level of alarm under the legally binding international health regulations. But he said on Wednesday it had been determined that the situation was not a pandemic emergency. Following a meeting of the WHO's emergency committee, he said the agency, quote, assesses the risk of the epidemic as high at the national and regional levels and low at the global level.
5: Jamie Clark with that report. A video of Israeli police forcing Gaza flotilla activists to kneel with hands bound has sparked criticism both worldwide and from within Israel. The flotilla, carrying a reported 430 people, was making a renewed attempt to deliver aid to war-shattered Gaza when it was intercepted by Israel. Here's Jamie Clark again.
15: Free, free Palestine!
11: Israel's far-right police minister, Itamar Ben-Gvir, posted a video on social media showing police officers forcing a detained activist to the ground after she chants Free Palestine. The video also showed dozens of detained activists kneeling in rows with their hands zip-tied behind their backs as soldiers armed with long guns can be seen patrolling the area. While, as he walked by the activists carrying a large Israeli flag, Ben-Gvir said in the video, they came as big heroes. Look at them now, not heroes and not anything. The activists were detained after their flotilla was intercepted by Israeli forces in international waters on Tuesday. They were later taken to an Israeli port. The minister's stance drew strong criticism from foreign leaders and even from inside Israel's own government. Foreign Minister Gideon Saar shared the video and accused Ben-Gvir of harming Israel. Prime Minister Benjamin Netanyahu defended Israel's right to intercept the flotilla, but said Ben-Gvir's treatment of the activists was, quote, not in line with Israel's values and norms. Italy, South Korea and Turkey are among the countries to have denounced Israel's actions and the activists' treatment.
3: That was Jamie Clark. Turning to business news, tech giant Nvidia has forecast second quarter revenue above Wall Street expectations and announced an $80 billion share repurchase program. Shares of the company were down over 2% in extended trading. Nasri Karim reports.
16: The world's most valuable company expects revenue of $91 billion plus or minus 2% compared with estimates of $86.84 billion, according to data compiled by LSEG. Nvidia's results are largely considered a barometer for the AI market's health because its chips are used in virtually every major data center in the world, powering the largest and most advanced models. The company also said it would increase its quarterly cash dividend from 1 cent per share to 25 cents per share. Spending on AI infrastructure continues to grow rapidly, with U.S. tech giants including Alphabet, Amazon and Microsoft expected to spend more than $700 billion on AI this year, a sharp jump from around $400 billion in 2025. While heavily relying on Nvidia's expensive processors, the companies are also pouring funds into developing their own custom chips to run models, posing a risk to Nvidia's long-held dominance over the chip industry. Nvidia is facing competition not only from big tech but other chip rivals, including Intel and Advanced Micro Devices, which have touted a large revenue opportunity from the inference market. Nvidia has made moves to defend its position. It unveiled a new central processor and AI system built on technology from Groq, a chip startup specializing in inference, in March.
5: Nasvi Karim. And in just a moment, we'll have the latest sports news with Carlos Esqueda.
17: This is Dudu Chen. 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It's high time for us to reduce waste at source, save energy, and practice green travel. Rethink our current habits, change them to reduce our carbon footprint, starting with the small things in our daily lives. Let's strive to achieve carbon neutrality and create a more livable environment.
18: Well, good morning, Sports News. Now with me, I'm Carlos Esqueda. And we begin with football, where Aston Villa have won the Europa League to end a 44-year European trophy drought, crushing German side Freiburg 3-0 in the final in Istanbul. Victory marks the fifth Europa League title for Villa boss Villa boss Unai Emery's career, the most in history as a manager. Here's Todd Harding with more.
19: After a relatively quiet opening at Istanbul's Tupraş Stadium, it was Villa who drew first blood late in the first half through an eye-catching volley from Yuri Tielemans. Emi Buendia doubled Villa's advantage minutes later, firing home with a sublime curling shot seconds before the interval. Freiburg were unable to mount a response against their English opponents in the second half, and Villa added a third on 57 minutes through Morgan Rogers to all but seal the one-sided final. The 3-0 win earns Villa their first European silverware since 1982.

0: Our semi-final opponents Middlesbrough reinstated, who will now face Hull City at Wembley for a place in the Premier League next season. Meanwhile, Paris Saint-Germain boss Luis Enrique has hailed Arsenal as worthy opponents following the English side's Premier League title victory yesterday, as the two sides gear up to meet in a heavyweight Champions League final next week, with the Gunners seeking to add even more glory to their first Premiership crown in 22 years. Enrique knows PSG will have a tough assignment ahead if they want to retain their own European title.
1: I think they deserve to win the Premier League. They've had a very good and incredible year. We have experience playing against Arsenal, and we know their ability to play with the ball very well. Without the ball, they are the best team in the world, without a doubt. And with the ball, they are capable of scoring a lot of goals, and that's an exciting and very attractive combination. Because if you don't concede any goals, and you have the ability to score goals, it's a wonderful combination for them.
0: And finally, in tennis, Hong Kong China's Coleman Wong has won his second qualifying round match for the French Open. The SAR star, who was seeded in fourth, won in three sets over Zdeněk Kolář of the Czech Republic, claiming a 7-5, 2-6, 6-1 victory in just under 2 hours. Wong is due up for his third and final qualifying match later this evening. And that's your look at sports.
2: Thanks, Carlos. A look at the weather. It's cloudy with showers and a few squally thunderstorms. The showers will be heavy at first, with a maximum temperature of around 29 degrees, moderate southerly winds. Looking ahead, the showers will ease off and the weather will improve tomorrow with some hot, sunny periods during the weekend to later early next week. The amber rainstorm signal is in effect, as is the thunderstorm warning, until 8:30. And there's a special announcement on flooding in northern New Territories. Current temperature 27 degrees, relative humidity 95%.
3: RTHK, the news at 7 with Robert Kemp. Hong Kong has seen heavy rainfall overnight. The observatory issued the red rainstorm warning at 2:40 a.m. before replacing it with the amber warning at 5:15 this morning. At the same time, it also issued a special flooding announcement for the Northern New Territories, on top of an earlier landslip warning. Azam Khan reports.
4: The observatory warned of heavy rain in the northern part of the New Territories, especially around Shengshui, Takuling, and Sha Tau Kok. The Drainage Services Department said 90 emergency response teams had been called in to inspect or clear flood water. It said as of 3 a.m., 7 flooding cases had been confirmed and 6 had been resolved. It said it was currently working on the remaining cases in Pingche and Fanling, and that it had deployed 2 powerful drainage robots.
3: 33-year-old man will appear at Two Moon Magistrates Courts today on drugs charges. Customs officers arrested him on Tuesday after seizing about 31 kilos of suspected cannabis buds in an anti-narcotics operation in Two Moon. Police say the suspected drugs have a street value of about $6 million. Samsung Electronics Union has suspended a strike that was set to begin today after reaching a tentative pay deal with management. The agreement will now be put to a vote by its members. Industrial action at Samsung had threatened to disrupt the production of AI and other chips. Choi Sung-ho is Samsung union leader.
5: Just hours before the planned general strike, our union and management reached a tentative agreement. At the same time, the union issued Strike Action Directive No. 3 and suspended the general strike.
3: Yong Myung-gu is the head of Samsung Electronics Device Solutions People Team.
6: We hope this tentative agreement will serve as a starting point for building a mutually beneficial labor management culture.
3: U.S. President Donald Trump says the United States was willing to wait a few days for the right answer from Iran. This comes as Iran said it was examining a new proposal to end the Middle East war. The U.S. president was speaking at Joint Base Andrews in Maryland.
7: Right on the borderline, believe me. If we don't get the right answers, it goes very quickly. We're all ready to go. We have to get the right answers. It would have to be a complete 100% good answers. And if we do, we save a lot of time, energy, and lives, most importantly.
3: Former Cuban President Raul Castro has been indicted in the United States on murder charges. The indictment charges him with 1 count of conspiracy to kill U.S. nationals, 4 counts of murder, and 2 counts of destruction of aircraft. Five other people are also named as defendants in the case. The charges stem from the 1996 incident in which Cuban jets shot down planes operated by

0: group of Cuban exiles. Acting U.S. Attorney General Todd Blanche was speaking in Miami.
1: My message today is clear. The United States and President Trump does not and will not forget its citizens.
0: Cuba's leader Miguel Díaz-Canel described the U.S. indictment of Raúl Castro as a political move with no legal basis. An anchor on Cuban government television accused the U.S. of double standards.
2: Estados Unidos.
3: The United States, which has been a victim of the use of civil aviation for terrorist purposes, does not and would not tolerate hostile and provocative violations of its airspace by foreign aircraft and would act as it has demonstrated by using force. The U.S. government's inaction in response to the warnings conveyed at that time by Cuba laid bare its complicity in the planning and execution from its territory of violent, illegal, and terrorist acts against the Cuban government and people.
0: NATO Secretary General Mark Rutte says the gradual reduction of U.S. troops in Europe is prompting Canada and other European members of the Security Alliance to spend more on defence. He made the remarks during a press briefing at NATO headquarters in Brussels.
4: We know that adjustments will take place. The U.S. has to pivot more towards, for example, Asia. This will take place over time in a structured way. NATO is and will always be a transatlantic alliance. Part of keeping this alliance strong involves shifting responsibilities, moving away from unhealthy over-reliance on one ally to a fairer sharing of the responsibility for our collective security. This is why Europe is spending so much more. This is why European and Canadian allies are increasing their spending.
0: The news from RTHK.
5: Thanks to Robert Kemp in our newsroom. You're listening to Hong Kong Today with me, Raymond Yang, and Azam Khan. Still to come, Russian leader Vladimir Putin tells President Xi Jinping that China and Russia are proving to be reliable and responsible suppliers and consumers of resources amid the Middle East crisis.
6: The government says it is monitoring changes to cargo fuel surcharges to ensure transparency.
5: And tech giant Nvidia forecasts second quarter revenue above expectations as they announce an $80 billion US dollar share repurchase program.
6: President Xi Jinping has held talks with his Russian counterpart Vladimir Putin at the Great Hall of the People in Beijing. President Xi said it's been 30 years since China and Russia formed a strategic partnership, and both sides keep deepening mutual trust while defending international justice and fairness.
7: Currently, in a fluid and turbulent international situation, unilateralism and hegemonism are resurging. Yet the desire for peace, development and cooperation remains the aspiration of the people and the prevailing trend of our times.
5: In response, Putin said relations between China and Russia have reached an unprecedented level. He spoke of growing bilateral trade, which has exceeded $200 billion US dollars for the third consecutive year.
8: Even in the face of unfavorable external factors, our cooperation and economic cooperation has demonstrated good, high dynamics. The locomotive of economic cooperation and Russia-China cooperation is in the field of energy. In the face of the crisis in the Middle East, Russia is still a reliable supplier of resources, and China is a responsible consumer of these resources. Among the priorities are major joint ventures in industry, agriculture, transport, and, of course, high tech.
5: Putin also confirmed his attendance for the APEC summit in Shenzhen in November, while extending an invitation to Xi to visit Russia next year.
6: The Ministry of Commerce says China will buy 200 Boeing aircraft. The announcement comes days after President Xi Jinping and his U.S. counterpart Donald Trump held talks in Beijing. In a statement providing details on the preliminary outcomes of recent China-U.S. economic and trade consultations, the ministry said Washington will guarantee Beijing a sufficient supply of engines and spare parts under the deal.
5: Locally, Secretary for Transport Mabel Chen says the government will continue to monitor changes to cargo fuel surcharges to ensure transparency. At the LegCo meeting, the DAB spent

0: and Chen asked whether officials would establish a mechanism to link fuel surcharge adjustments directly to international fuel prices. He said some airlines had significantly raised fuel surcharges this year, and this was making Hong Kong's cargo industry less competitive. In response, the Transport Secretary said the government had been speaking to both sides.
1: Over the past 2 months, the government has held multiple meetings with local airlines and arranged two joint meetings between local airlines and the cargo industry to better understand the situation, while urging local airlines to strengthen communication with the trade. As aviation fuel prices have eased slightly recently, several local airlines have made two rounds of downward adjustments to their cargo fuel surcharges.
2: HSBC Chief Executive George El-Hedary says artificial intelligence will destroy and create certain jobs in the financial industry, and that the bank was asking its workforce to embrace the new technology. His remarks come a day after rival Standard Chartered said it would slash thousands of jobs in the coming years as it increasingly adopts AI.
3: The problem is, how can we make sure that those 200,000 colleagues have been given all the capabilities, the training, the tools to make themselves future-ready, be more productive versions of themselves? Importantly, how can they be on the journey with us, not fighting us, not disenfranchised, not anxious, overwhelmed, and resisting the change? That's our first mission. Everyone will be given training capabilities, productivity tools, specialized tools.
0: Hundreds of Uzbek civil servants are set to study at the Hong Kong University of Science and Technology, or HKUST. They will undergo training in artificial intelligence, cybersecurity, and drone systems under a new strategic partnership aimed at strengthening educational ties between Hong Kong and Central Asia. Haley Yip has the details.
4: An agreement signed with Uzbekistan's state-backed Al-Kurt Umidi Foundation establishes undergraduate scholarships and executive education programs for government officials from the Central Asian nation. The foundation will sponsor high-achieving Uzbek undergraduates to attend HKUST for studies in subjects including science, engineering, business, humanities, and interdisciplinary programs. There will also be executive training courses for civil servants and others with high potential. The foundation plans to select and sponsor hundreds of Uzbek civil servants to attend executive programs at HKUST by the end of this year. The training will focus on areas critical to Uzbekistan's digital transformation, including artificial intelligence, cybersecurity, digital forensics, robotics, and drone systems. The university's provost professor, Guo Yike, said the partnership supports Hong Kong's goal of becoming an international education hub. He added that it not only supports Uzbekistan's economic and talent development, but also enriches HKUST with greater cultural diversity. Gulnoza Ismailova, executive director of the foundation, welcomed the agreement by saying that Uzbekistan is implementing large-scale reforms aimed at building an open, modern, and knowledge-based economy. Ismailova hailed the development as a strategic investment in a new Uzbekistan.
2: Haley Yip. Researchers at the University of Hong Kong have developed a combination therapy that can help patients with an aggressive form of leukemia. The treatment, called QuizSum, can help patients achieve remission and become eligible for life-saving bone marrow transplants. Two drugs are used to target a common genetic mutation known as FLT3, which is found in about 30% of acute myeloid leukemia cases. Ansgar Leung, chair professor at the university's Department of Medicine, told Haley Yip that the therapy works by blocking cancer cell growth while activating the patient's immune system.
5: I think the QuizSum actually makes a fundamental difference, because most of the patients whom we recruited in the trial, they were otherwise relapsed refractory diseases. Otherwise, the chance that they got survival is really, really very low. And our record shows that those patients who had relapsed refractory disease with a FLT3 mutation, without transplantation, pretty much all of them would not survive within the first couple of years. Whereas in a QuizSum trial, we brought them into remission in 80% of the time. And some of these patients, if they are eligible for bone marrow transplantation, they will receive it. And among those recipients, many of them 80% of them remain in remission like 5-6 years from now. So therefore, I would say that it makes a fundamental difference to the patients who otherwise have no options, but now they have an option if given a timely bone marrow transplantation, they got a chance of a cure of the disease.
4: And who is qualified

0: to undergo this treatment, and how long did the process take? Like, how long did it take the medicine for results to show?
1: It's actually not too bad, because in the recruitment, it's basically we recruit all comers. So if they are FLT3 at that time, it's FLT3 Asian patients with all age adults, 18 or above. The oldest one that we recruited was 81 years old, right? So therefore, basically, it's safe for old people and young people as well. Each cycle takes about 21 days, and in which we treated them with 7 days of OM and also continuous treatment with the quizartinib. And after 21 days, we did a bone marrow again. And in fact, most of the remission happened in the first cycle. So once they get into remission, we continue with the second cycle and basically continue until the time they had a bone marrow transplantation. And afterwards, depending on the situation, we would put them back on quizartinib as a maintenance therapy. That turns out to be very important, in fact.
0: So you mentioned a dual benefit, suppressing cancer cells and activating the T-cell immune system. So which of these two effects do you believe is more critical for the 83% remission rate you observed?
1: I think both of them are important, because the findings of T-cell activation is out of our observation, both in the laboratory. When we treated the cells and animals with the quizartinib, we saw an activation of T cells. And also in patients, because the patients who, the reason why I said it was important is because we actually do an analysis of the responder versus the non-responder. And we've identified in the responder, there was huge activation of signals in the T cells, whereas in non-responder, there was none. Therefore, it's kind of correlated with the clinical response in terms of, you know, T cell activations. We correlated with the clinical outcome of the patient.
0: So in the trial, 13 of the 40 patients proceeded to transplant. What happened to the other patients who achieved remission but did not get a transplant? Did they relapse, or are some still in remission without a transplant?
1: Right. Unfortunately, most of these patients who had the remission but did not undergo transplantation is because of physical fitness and age. Those who are at the extreme of age, we kind of have an evaluation, and apparently the benefit of transplant may outweigh the risk of the transplantation, so therefore they did not receive the transplant. In fact, most of them eventually relapsed. So therefore, while we had a good bridging therapy, I think we still have a long way to go in terms of finding an even better combination that can give rise to a more sustained clinical response.
0: So phase two is completed. What is the most important variable you need to optimize in phase three trial before quizartinib becomes a standard of care?
1: We need a bit of hard work, and we need a bit of planning as well. In theory, yes, I think there's something that we should incorporate this quizartinib trial in light of what is now available in the clinical setting in terms of monotherapy with newer target therapy. And we want to see whether the quizartinib actually outperformed them. This is something that we want to look at in a phase three clinical trial.
2: That was Ansgar Leung from HKU's Department of Medicine. The time now is 7:15. 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
3: The United States has criminally indicted Cuba's former leader, Raul Castro. The move has fueled speculation that Washington will try to topple the communist state. Jamie Clark has the details.
4: We expect that he will show up here by his own will or by another way and go to prison.
5: Acting U.S. Attorney General Todd Blanche announced the indictment at a news conference in Miami, attended by cheering Cuban Americans. The U.S. Justice Department charged the influential former Cuban president, Raul Castro, over the deadly 1996 downing of two civilian planes manned by anti-Castro pilots. The 90-year-old Castro, brother of Fidel Castro, who led the 1959 communist revolution, was accused of murder, conspiracy to kill Americans, and destruction of aircraft. U.S. President Donald Trump previously seized on a U.S. domestic indictment to justify military action in January that toppled and seized Venezuela's then-president Nicolas Maduro, a staunch ally of the Cuban authorities. Trump hailed the indictment as a very big moment, but he played down prospects of taking action against Cuba, whose economy has been in deepening crisis for months.
6: There won't be escalation. I don't think there needs to be. Look, the place is falling apart. It's a mess, and they've sort of lost control.
5: Cuban President Miguel Díaz-Canel said the U.S. action had no legal basis. Five other Cubans were also charged, including the Air Force pilots who shot down the planes. Four people died in the 1996 incident, sending relations between the U.S. and Cuba plummeting. 2 decades later, Raul Castro joined then-U.S. President Barack Obama in an effort to reconcile. Trump reversed Obama's efforts to improve relations. He's been steadily tightening sanctions on the island, already under a U.S. embargo almost continuously since the communist revolution.
2: Jamie Clark, the United

0: Nations called for detained Gaza flotilla activists to be treated with respect and dignity and returned swiftly to their home countries after videos showed Israeli police forcing detainees to kneel with their hands tied behind their backs. Far-right Israeli National Security Minister Itamar Ben-Gvir posted a video on X showing detained activists at Ashdod port kneeling on the floor with their hands tied, including one being forced to the ground. UN spokesman Staffan de Mistura said those detained must be treated in line with international law.
1: Look, I think all the people who have been detained should be returned swiftly to their own countries. It is imperative that they be treated well along international regulations. As I said, everyone who has been detained by the Israeli authorities who are members of the flotilla needs to be treated with respect and dignity, like anyone who is detained, and they need to be returned back to their homes immediately.
0: Several countries, including Italy, France, the Netherlands and Canada, have summoned the Israeli ambassadors over the incident.
2: The United Nations says around 30,000 people have been displaced and dozens killed following renewed clashes between armed groups in Haiti. Jamie Clark has the details.
3: Displaced Haitians in the capital, Port-au-Prince, gathered around a World Food Programme, or WFP, truck to collect food supplies and baby formula. At the end of April, the UN estimated that fresh attacks by armed gangs had forced around 5,000 people to flee their homes to the country's north in just 2 weeks. The UN also reported that some 4,400 were forced to leave their homes in central Haiti during the first few days of May. Its last nationwide report estimated 1.45 million Haitians were internally displaced at the end of last year, many in makeshift camps or in the homes of friends or family. That represents about 12% of the Caribbean nation's population. Jean-Vier Mohima, head of the WFP's Port-au-Prince field office, said those collecting food were displaced from attacks on other parts of the city.
4: These are newly displaced people who have just fled the recent attacks. They arrived with nothing and are in urgent need of assistance in order to survive.
3: The renewed violence comes after the last members of a Kenyan-led mission in Haiti left the country as part of a restructuring of a UN-backed force mandated to help restore security, one beset by delays, lack of funds and lack of personnel. The mission also faced sexual abuse accusations. The new plan aims to deploy some 5,500 new troops in Haiti by the end of summer, but it's unclear where those troops will come from or who will fund their operations. Haiti's government has meanwhile hired a US private military company.
0: Jamie Clark. Health experts at the World Health Organization say currently there is no vaccine available for the Bundibugyo strain of Ebola, which is spreading in Africa. But there are two possible vaccines under consideration. Fazi Morthy is the senior advisor on research and development at the UN agency.
5: There is a RSRVSV Bundibugyo vaccine. So this would be the equivalent of Ervebo, which would be specific for Bundibugyo. There are no doses of this which are currently available for clinical trial. The information that we have is that this is likely to take 6 to 9 months. There is another candidate vaccine that is being developed. That is a collaboration between Oxford and the Serum Institute of India. They are manufacturing that as we speak, but there is no animal data to support that.
2: Back in Hong Kong, the Development Bureau has said that part of Statue Square Gardens will be closed for 4 years to facilitate the proposed construction of a pedestrian tunnel connecting Central MTR Station to a new open space at the Central Harbour Front. Janice Lowe with the details.
6: The Bureau said construction is scheduled to begin no later than early 2027 and will take about 4 years. Writing on a social media post, it said that the construction site for the tunnel will be located in Statue Square Gardens near the northern end of Chater Road, and it will not affect the cenotaph and Statue Square nearby. The Bureau emphasized that during the construction, developers will ensure that the pedestrian walkway nearby will remain clear and keep the surrounding areas clean. As for the construction of the new open space, the Bureau said the first phase of construction is expected to finish next year, while the rest will be completed by 2032. Officials will report on the project's

0: its arrangement to the Central and Western District Council in the middle of this year.
1: Janice Lowe, on to business news. Tech giant Nvidia has forecast second quarter revenue above Wall Street expectations and announced an $80 billion share repurchase program. Shares of the company were down over 2% in extended trading. Nasfi Karim reports.
2: The world's most valuable company expects revenue of $91 billion plus or minus 2%, compared with estimates of $86.84 billion, according to data compiled by LSEG. Nvidia's results are largely considered a barometer for the AI market's health because its chips are used in virtually every major data center in the world, powering the largest and most advanced models. The company also said it would increase its quarterly cash dividend from 1 cent per share to 25 cents per share. Spending on AI infrastructure continues to grow rapidly, with U.S. tech giants including Alphabet, Amazon and Microsoft expected to spend more than $700 billion on AI this year, a sharp jump from around $400 billion in 2025. While heavily relying on Nvidia's expensive processors, the companies are also pouring funds into developing their own custom chips to run models, posing a risk to Nvidia's long-held dominance over the chip industry. Nvidia is facing competition not only from big tech but other chip rivals, including Intel and Advanced Micro Devices, which have touted a large revenue opportunity from the inference market. Nvidia has made moves to defend its position. It unveiled a new central processor and AI system built on technology from Groq, a chip startup specializing in inference, in March.
3: Nasfi Karim. Wall Street's main indexes have closed more than 1% higher, bouncing back from a three-day sell-off with a boost in sentiment from technology and chip stocks, which rose ahead of Nvidia's quarterly results. Stocks also got a lift from easing yields in the bond market, which halted their sharp recent climbs on worries about inflation. The yield on the 10-year U.S. Treasury fell back below 4.6%, as the price of Brent crude oil dropped 5.6%. The tech-heavy Nasdaq rose 1.5% to 26,270. The Dow rose 1.3% to 50,009, while the S&P rose 1.1% to 7,432. Ryan Isherwood is the founder and CIO of Significance Capital.
4: I believe the market is up today largely because oil is backing off a little bit. We've had a record momentum sell-off over the last week. I think we're just seeing a natural rebound, equal footing. We do think the market is very focused on interest rates and being very near the peaks in 2023. And so any easing of oil prices is going to go a long way towards people wanting to put on a little bit more risk.
3: And in just a moment, Carlos Escueda will be back with a roundup of sports right after this.
5: The government will launch new water seepage investigation procedures. In the first stage, infrared thermography will be added. If water seepage is detected, a notification letter will be issued to the owner of the upper unit. Owners should inspect and repair their units within the specified period. Otherwise, the government will investigate further and recover examination costs from non-compliant owners. If your unit causes water seepage, please contact your neighbor promptly to resolve it.
6: Good morning, Sports News Now with me, I'm Carlos Escueda. We begin with football, and Aston Villa have won the Europa League to end a 44-year European trophy drought, crushing German side Freiburg 3-0 in the final in Istanbul. Victory marks the fifth Europa League title in Villa boss Unai Emery's career, the most in history as a manager. Here's Todd Harding with more.
7: After a relatively quiet opening at Istanbul's Tüpraş Stadium, it was Villa who drew first blood late in the first half through an eye-catching volley from Yuri Tielemans. Emi Buendia doubled Villa's advantage minutes later, firing home with a sublime curling shot seconds before the interval. Freiburg were unable to mount a response against their English opponents in the second half, and Villa added a third on 57 minutes through Morgan Rogers to all but seal the one-sided final. The 3-0 win earns Villa their first European silverware since 1982, which saw them defeat Bayern Munich in an iconic European Cup final upset. It's also the team's first major trophy since their League Cup win over Leeds United in 1996. Victory also marked an historic moment for Villa boss Unai Emery, who clinched his fifth Europa League crown, taking him even further clear as the most successful manager in the history of the second-tier competition.
6: Well, sticking with football, Paris Saint-Germain boss Luis Enrique has hailed Arsenal as worthy opponents following the English side's Premier League title victory yesterday as the two sides gear up to meet in a heavyweight Champions League final next week in Budapest. The Gunners seeking to add even more glory to their first premiership crown in 2020.

0: 22 years. Enrique knows PSG will have a tough assignment ahead if they want to retain their European title.
1: I think they deserve to win the Premier League. They've had a very good and incredible year. We have experience playing against Arsenal, and we know their ability to play with the ball very well. Without the ball, they are the best team in the world, without a doubt. And with the ball, they are capable of scoring a lot of goals, and that's an exciting and very attractive combination. Because if you don't concede any goals, and you have the ability to score goals, it's a wonderful combination for them.
0: Well, turning to American football now, and Aaron Rodgers is set to bring down the curtain on his NFL career. The future Hall of Fame quarterback confirmed that next season will be his last in the league and comes after his decision to return to the Pittsburgh Steelers on a one-year contract. The decision clears previous doubt as to whether Rodgers, who is a four-time MVP winner, would return for a 22nd season following Pittsburgh's playoff exit in the wildcard round last season. And finally, in tennis, Hong Kong, China's Coleman Wong has won his second qualifying round match for the French Open. The SAR star, who was seeded fourth, won in three sets over Zdena Kolář of the Czech Republic, claiming a 7-5, 2-6, 6-1 victory in just under 2 hours. Wong is due up for his third qualifying match later this evening at 7:20 Hong Kong time. And that's your look at sports.
2: Thanks, Carlos. Quick look at the weather. It's cloudy, some showers, few squally thunderstorms. The showers will be heavy at first. Maximum temperature of around 29 degrees, moderate southerly winds. Looking ahead, the showers will ease off later on tomorrow. The amber rainstorm warning is in effect. The thunderstorm warning is in effect until 8:30. And there's a special announcement on flooding in northern New Territories. Currently at the observatory, it's 27 degrees Celsius. The relative humidity stands at 94%. Crossover to the newsroom for some other headlines.
3: It's 7:30. I'm Robert Kemp. Former Cuban President Raul Castro has been indicted in the United States on murder charges. The indictment charges him with one count of conspiracy to kill U.S. nationals, four counts of murder, and two counts of destruction of aircraft. Five other people are also named as defendants in the case. The charges stem from a 1996 incident in which Cuban jets shot down planes operated by a group of Cuban exiles. Acting U.S. Attorney General Todd Blanche was speaking in Miami.
4: My message today is clear. The United States and President Trump does not and will not forget its citizens.
3: Cuba's leader Miguel Díaz-Canel described the U.S. indictment of Raul Castro as a political move with no legal basis. An anchor on Cuban government television accused the U.S. of double standards.
5: The United States, which has been a victim of the use of civil aviation for terrorist purposes, does not and would not tolerate hostile and provocative violations of its airspace by foreign aircraft and would act as it has demonstrated by using force. The U.S. government's inaction in response to the warnings conveyed at that time by Cuba laid bare its complicity in the planning and execution from its territory of violent, illegal, and terrorist acts against the Cuban government and people.
3: Samsung Electronics Union has suspended a strike that was set to begin today after reaching a tentative pay deal with management. The agreement will now be put to a vote by its members. Industrial action at Samsung had threatened to disrupt the production of AI and other chips. Choi Sung-ho is a Samsung union leader.
6: Just hours before the planned general strike, our union and management reached a tentative agreement. At the same time, the union issued Strike Action Directive No. 3 and suspended the general strike.
3: Yo Myung-gu is the head of Samsung Electronics Device Solutions People Team.
7: We hope this tentative agreement will serve as a starting point for building a mutually beneficial labour management culture.
3: SpaceX has laid out plans for what could become the largest initial public offering in history. In a filing with the US Securities and Exchange Commission, the first time SpaceX has publicly disclosed detailed financial information, the company said it generated $18.7 billion in revenue in 2025. It also said it posted an operating loss of $2.6 billion as it poured money into next-generation rocket development and AI. And that's the news from RTHK.

0: Thanks to Robert Kemp in our newsroom. You're listening to Hong Kong Today with me, Azam Khan, and Raymond Young. Coming up, President Xi Jinping hails a new stage of ties between China and Russia after hosting Russian counterpart Vladimir Putin and extending a 25-year-old treaty of good neighborliness and friendly cooperation.
1: China is set to buy 200 Boeing jets, with Beijing and Washington also ready to make a reciprocal tariff deal on products worth billions of dollars.
0: And an estimated 30 million Hong Kong dollars is needed to repair Wong Chi House, the only block spared during November's deadly Wong Fu Court blaze.
1: President Xi Jinping says ties between China and Russia have entered a new stage of greater achievements and faster development. His comments came as he met his Russian counterpart Vladimir Putin in Beijing. The two leaders agreed to extend a treaty of good neighborliness and friendly cooperation, which was signed 25 years ago. Wendy Wong reports.
2: President Xi Jinping walked down the steps of the Great Hall of the People as he prepared to greet his Russian counterpart Vladimir Putin, whom he called a dear friend. The two leaders then walked down the red carpet and inspected a guard of honor before observing a 21-gun salute and a military band performance. Xi and Putin were then joined by top officials, including Foreign Minister Wang Yi and his Russian counterpart, Sergei Lavrov, for talks. In his opening remarks, Xi noted that it's been 30 years since China and Russia formed a strategic partnership, and both sides kept deepening mutual trust while defending international justice and fairness.
3: Currently, in a fluid and turbulent international situation, unilateralism and hegemonism are resurging. Yet the desire for peace, development and cooperation remains the aspiration of the people and the prevailing trend of our times.
2: Xi also said the situation in the Middle East is at a critical juncture, adding he has put forward four propositions to safeguard and promote peace and stability, de-escalate the situation, end hostilities and promote peace. For his part, Putin said relations between China and Russia have reached an unprecedented level. The Russian leader cited growing bilateral trade, which has exceeded $200 billion for the third consecutive year.
4: Even in the face of unfavorable external factors, our cooperation and economic cooperation has demonstrated good, high dynamics.
2: Putin also confirmed his attendance for the APEC summit in Shenzhen in November, while extending an invitation to Xi to visit Russia next year. The two leaders then signed a joint statement on further enhancing the comprehensive strategic coordination and deepening good neighborliness and friendly cooperation between the two countries.
0: Wendy Wong, the Ministry of Commerce says China will buy 200 Boeing jets. Beijing and Washington are also set to discuss reciprocal tariff reductions on products worth billions of dollars. The ministry's announcement comes days after President Xi Jinping and his U.S. counterpart Donald Trump held talks in Beijing. Janice Lowe reports.
5: The Ministry of Commerce has provided details on the preliminary outcome of recent China-U.S. economic consultations, saying Beijing would purchase 200 aircraft from U.S. aerospace giant Boeing, though it did not specify which ones. U.S. media had reported for several months that the order would include 500 single aisle 737 Maxes and about 100 larger 787 Dreamliners and 777s. On top of that, the ministry said Washington will guarantee Beijing a sufficient supply of engines and spare parts. Regarding tariffs, the ministry said the two countries agreed in principle to discuss a reciprocal tariff reduction framework arrangement on products of equivalent scale. This will apply to goods worth $30 billion or more on each side. The ministry said the products agreed by both sides are expected to enjoy most favored nation tariff rates or even lower rates. Beijing also called for an extension to their tariff truce. China and the United States reached an agreement in Kuala Lumpur last year that extended the truce for a year. On the supply of rare earths, the ministry said both sides will work together to study and resolve each other's legitimate and lawful concerns. It added China is willing to work with the U.S. to jointly create favorable conditions for promoting mutually beneficial cooperation between enterprises from the two countries and ensuring the security and stable operation of global

0: industrial and supply chains.
1: Janice Low, here in Hong Kong, the government is to continue monitoring changes to cargo fuel surcharges to ensure transparency. Since the start of last year, airlines have been allowed to set their own cargo fuel surcharge levels or choose not to levy one at all for flights from Hong Kong. Elvis Yu has the details.
2: At a Legislative Council meeting, the DAB bench asked whether officials could establish a mechanism to link surcharge adjustments directly to international fuel prices. He said some airlines have significantly increased fuel surcharges, making Hong Kong's cargo industry less competitive. In response, Secretary for Transport Mabel Chan said the government has been speaking to airlines and industry representatives in the wake of the higher fuel prices triggered by the Middle East conflict.
3: Over the past 2 months, the government has held multiple meetings with local airlines and arranged two joint meetings between local airlines and the cargo industry to better understand the situation, while urging local airlines to strengthen communication with the trade. As aviation fuel prices have eased slightly recently, several local airlines have made two rounds of downward adjustments to their cargo fuel surcharges. The government will continue to closely monitor adjustments to fuel surcharges to ensure the process remains reasonable and transparent.
2: Commercial sector lawmaker Eric Yim asked whether the government could offer short-term subsidies or tax relief for air freight forwarders and cross-boundary e-commerce and logistics companies. Mabel Chan said the cargo industry's concerns are not merely about operating costs, but also the lack of shipping capacity to handle sudden surges in demand. She said officials will seek ways to assist them. The transport chief also pointed out that fuel accounts for 30% of the total operation cost for airlines, saying it's vital to make sure they can sustain reliable services and maintain normal operations.
4: Elvis Yu, HSBC staff have been told by their chief executive George El-Hadary to embrace changes driven by artificial intelligence. The call following rival Standard Chartered's announcement that it will slash thousands of jobs in the coming years as it adopts AI comes as the bank aims to retrain its workforce to navigate the technology and expand services. Chloe Fung reports.
5: George El-Hadary has said generative AI will destroy and create jobs in the financial industry, but will also serve as an accelerator for the lender to reach its ambitious business goals. He said the bank has already appointed a chief AI officer to redesign workflows, calling on its worldwide workforce to upgrade their skills instead of resisting change.
6: The problem is, how can we make sure that those 200,000 colleagues have been given all the capabilities, the training, the tools to make themselves future-ready, be more productive versions of themselves? Importantly, how can they be on the journey with us, not fighting us, not disenfranchised, not anxious, overwhelmed, and resisting the change? Everyone will be given training capabilities, productivity tools, specialized tools, coding assistance, so that they can become a better, more productive, higher-performing version of themselves and be future ready.
5: Chief AI Officer David Rice, who was appointed in March, is also tasked with using the technology to deliver the lender's wider strategic goals of increasing returns through savings from automating and streamlining processes. El-Hadary noted the bank is deploying AI across multiple functions and business segments and creating more personalized banking services for its customers.
6: 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And this is where it's not anymore about productivity or cost gains. 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
5: Separately, El-Hadary said the group will be able to achieve its goal of saving $1.5 billion by June, 6 months ahead of the original plan.
1: Chloe Fong. Is artificial intelligence or the economic environment to blame for the sharp drop in full-time job vacancies for university graduates? The number of jobs dropped by 60% or 80,000 in 2022 to just 31,000 last year. Lawmaker Lam Chun Sing and Felix Yip, Associate Director of Baptist University's Center for Human Resources Strategy and Development, discussed the issue on RTHK's Backchat program.
7: Many job positions

0: and job categories can be replaced by AI, for example, the word processing tasks, translation, and some clerical work, and also some frontline administrative work. Because for the university graduate, because they net off working experience, some of the university graduate will engage in junior administrative position and do some clerical work, work processing tasks in order to understand the operation of the business and the company. But now, those kind of job position, maybe some of them are replaced by AI. For university graduate, there's some challenge or difficulties. And another reason is that I think the economic situation also is a reason, because the economic situation will bring some challenge and difficulties for specific industry. For example, construction industry, the number of private construction projects decreased, and now we only rely on public work. So no matter frontline construction worker or professional grade like associate engineer, the demand will drop. And for those university graduate and from those department or professionals, there may be some impact. And finally, there's another reason. I think the job of the university graduate job position, job vacancy, a little bit is also affected by our top talent pass. And now there's so many non-local student university graduate. They also will get a job in the labor market, and there's some competition.
1: You know, with AI, it has exploded over the last couple of years. But then obviously now, back to the question is, there's also talk about, you know, what it means for the labor market, right? What are your thoughts on this? Do you share the same sentiments as Mr. Lam?
2: Majority of the reasons is simply because of the environment, business environment. After the COVID-19 pandemic, the business has been coming up. However, the support in business is not the other way around. You can see that recently we have a couple of disruption in business. For example, those war in Middle East, in Europe, and also the price increase on petroleum.
1: Yeah.
2: So there's a lot of factors affecting the business to think it consecutively, whether they how do they develop their business further. In that regard, that they will be adopting a rather conservative role in order to control their costs, which of course including labor costs. You know that the labor cost in Hong Kong is not that cheap, right, compared to the other places. So that will contribute to the contraction of the vacancies.
3: That was lawmaker Lam Chun Sing and Felix Yip from Baptist University. Hong Kong has seen heavy rainfall overnight. The observatory issued the red rainstorm warning at 2:40 a.m. before replacing it with the amber warning at 5:15 this morning. It also issued a special flooding announcement for the northern New Territories on top of an earlier landslip warning, Robert Kemp reports.
4: The observatory warned of heavy rain in the northern part of the New Territories, especially around Seng Soi, Ta Ku Ling and Shau Tau Kok. The Drainage Services Department said 90 emergency response teams had been called in to inspect or clear flood water. It said as of 3 a.m., 7 flooding cases had been confirmed and 6 had been resolved. It said it was currently working on the remaining cases in Ping Che and Fan Ling, and that it had deployed 2 powerful drainage robots.
5: The time now is 7:47. 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
3: Researchers from the University of Hong Kong have made a breakthrough in treating patients with an aggressive form of leukemia. They developed a combination therapy that can help patients achieve remission and become eligible for life-saving bone marrow transplants. Haley reports.
6: Researchers said the treatment called Quizzem uses two drugs to target a common genetic mutation known as FLT3, which is found in about 30% of acute myeloid leukemia cases. Patients with this mutation face a high risk of the cancer returning after treatment. In a clinical trial involving 40 patients aged 23 to 81 whose cancer no longer responded to chemotherapy, the new combination led to composite complete remission

0: in more than 83% of cases. It also reduced the risk of relapse and helped 13 patients proceed to a bone marrow transplant. Ansgar Leung, chair professor at the university's Department of Medicine, said the therapy works by blocking cancer cell growth while also activating the patient's own immune system to fight the disease.
1: When we first started it, we don't expect any change on the immune system. But we did a lot of laboratory studies and showing that if you combine the two drugs together, you actually activate the immune system. And we also identified, based on the omics studies and single-cell transcriptomics, that the T cells of these patients, particularly the responders, they actually show an immune activation. So it's a phenomena that we kind of identified through this research. And we had a bit of laboratory data to show that this kind of immune activation is important in clearing out the leukemic cells.
0: Leung described this as a dual benefit, similar to getting chemotherapy and immunotherapy at the same time. After two clinical trials, there are plans for a third round.
2: Haley Yip. It's understood that the company appointed to oversee Wangful Court Affairs has estimated that $30 million in repair costs are needed for Wangchi House, the only block in the housing estate that was not affected by November's inferno. Janice Lowe reports.
3: At the second online briefing held by Hop On Management, the property management firm said the block suffered damage and that renovation works would take about 9 months to complete. But the actual cost and time will be confirmed after a formal tender process. The firm said that the fire safety system at Wangchi House requires a comprehensive inspection, maintenance and restoration before it can be used again. Repairs are also required for the block's lightning protection, electricity, fixed-line telecommunications and television signaling systems, as well as stairwells and water tanks. Hop On added that the building's surveillance systems and water pipes also need to be checked.
4: Janice Lowe. A lawmaker says slow-moving learner drivers are making traffic jams worse. He's called on the transport department to resolve the issue by reviewing driving test routes. Wendy Wong reports.
5: Learner drivers practice with their instructors on dozens of test routes across the territory before taking the road test to get a license. Speaking on RTHK's In the Chamber program, legislator Lau Chi Pan said he received complaints from residents in some areas that learner drivers are obstructing other vehicles on the road. He said as population and traffic patterns change, the department should consider adjusting test routes.
6: I went to Happy Valley to study the traffic patterns. I saw why traffic doesn't move sometimes and there's a long queue. I realise it's because learner drivers are moving at a very slow speed. It's the same problem in Ho Man Tin.
5: Lau said the population and traffic flow are now different from when routes in those two areas were first assigned for learner drivers to practice.
2: Wendy Wong, turning overseas. The World Health Organization says the risk from a deadly Ebola outbreak is high in Central Africa, but remains low globally. The outbreak of the highly contagious virus was declared last Friday. The WHO says it had likely been spreading for months. Jamie Clark has more.
7: A fear of the Ebola virus has spread across the Democratic Republic of the Congo, or DRC. Residents from cities hundreds of kilometres apart have begun wearing face masks and calling for stronger protection against the deadly virus's latest outbreak. In the city of Bukavu and the capital, Kinshasa, locals carry on with their business but are afraid of becoming infected. Marie Avuto is a street vendor in the capital.
8: This disease is very dangerous. Last time, it killed a lot of people. And we heard that it has reappeared, which makes us very afraid, especially those of us who sell things in the street. We are in contact with people we do not know, and that really frightens us.
7: Legende Buhendwa is a motorbike driver in Bukavu.
9: I spend the whole day transporting people. I'm afraid of bringing the disease home to my family. I am afraid of dying.
7: Ebola has killed more than 15,000 people in Africa in the past half century. The World Health Organization, or WHO, has declared the latest surge an international health emergency. The 17th Ebola outbreak to hit the DRC is already suspected of having caused 139 deaths from around 600 probable cases. It likely started a couple of months ago, the WHO said. WHO chief Tedros Adhanom Ghebreyesus told reporters there were several factors that warrant serious concerns over further spread and further deaths.
10: We expect those numbers

0: numbers to keep increasing, given the amount of time the virus was circulating before the outbreak was detected.
1: On Sunday, Tedros declared the outbreak a public health emergency of international concern. That's the second highest level of alarm under the legally binding international health regulations. But he said on Wednesday it had been determined that the situation was not a pandemic emergency. Following a meeting of the WHO's emergency committee, he said the agency, quote, assesses the risk of the epidemic as high at the national and regional levels and low at the global level.
2: Meanwhile, a video of Israeli police forcing Gaza flotilla activists to kneel with hands bound has sparked criticism both worldwide and from within Israel. The flotilla, carrying a reported 430 people, was making a renewed attempt to deliver aid to war-shattered Gaza when it was intercepted by Israel, as Jamie Clark reports again.
3: Free, free Palestine!
1: Israel's far-right police minister, Itamar Ben-Gvir, posted a video on social media showing police officers forcing a detained activist to the ground after she chants Free Palestine. The video also showed dozens of detained activists kneeling in rows with their hands zip-tied behind their backs as soldiers armed with long guns can be seen patrolling the area. While, as he walked by the activists carrying a large Israeli flag, Ben-Gvir said in the video, they came as big heroes. Look at them now, not heroes and not anything. The activists were detained after their flotilla was intercepted by Israeli forces in international waters on Tuesday. They were later taken to an Israeli port. The minister's stance drew strong criticism from foreign leaders and even from inside Israel's own government. Foreign Minister Gideon Saar shared the video and accused Ben-Gvir of harming Israel. Prime Minister Benjamin Netanyahu defended Israel's right to intercept the flotilla, but said Ben-Gvir's treatment of the activists was, quote, not in line with Israel's values and norms. Italy, South Korea and Turkey are among the countries to have denounced Israel's actions and the activists' treatment.
2: Jamie Clark and Carlos Escuedo will be back with a final look at the latest sporting action in just a moment.
4: The tenant intake for the first four projects of Light Public Housing is now complete. The rent ranges from about $800 to $3,000 per month only. The living environment and quality of life of the residents have improved substantially. The Phase 3 application includes four projects in Kai Tak, Chai Wan, and Tuen Mun, with intake starting in the second quarter of this year. Applications are now open. If you have urgent housing needs, apply now.
5: Morning Sports News Now with me, I'm Carlos Escuedo. We begin with football, and Aston Villa have won the Europa League to end a 44-year European trophy drought, crushing German side Freiburg 3-0 in the final in Istanbul. Victory marks the fifth Europa League title in Villa boss Unai Emery's career, the most in history as a manager. Todd Harding with more.
6: After a relatively quiet opening at Istanbul's Tüpraş Stadium, it was Villa who drew first blood late in the first half through an eye-catching volley from Yuri Tielemans. Emi Buendia doubled Villa's advantage minutes later, firing home with a sublime curling shot seconds before the interval. Freiburg were unable to mount a response against their English opponents in the second half, and Villa added a third on 57 minutes through Morgan Rogers to all but seal the one-sided final. The 3-0 win earns Villa their first European silverware since 1982, which saw them defeat Bayern Munich in an iconic European Cup final upset. It's also the team's first major trophy since their League Cup win over Leeds United in 1996. Victory also marked an historic moment for Villa boss Unai Emery, who clinched his fifth Europa League crown, taking him even further clear as the most successful manager in the history of the second-tier competition.
5: Well, off the pitch, Southampton have lost an appeal against their expulsion from the Championship playoff final. The team were expelled from the final for sparring on three different opponents over the course of the season. The decision saw semi-final opponents Middlesbrough reinstated, who will now face Hull City at Wembley for a place in the Premier League next season. Meanwhile, Paris Saint-Germain boss Luis Enrique has hailed Arsenal as worthy opponents following the English side's Premier League title victory yesterday, as the two sides gear up to meet in a heavyweight Champions League final in Budapest next week. With the Gunners seeking to add even more glory to their first Premiership crown in 22 years,

0: and you have the ability to score goals, it's a wonderful combination for them.
1: Tennis now in Hong Kong. China's Coleman Wong has won his second qualifying round match for the French Open. The SAR star seeded fourth, won in three sets over Zdeněk Kolář of the Czech Republic, claiming a 7-5, 2-6, 6-1 victory in just under 2 hours. Wong is due up for his third qualifying match later this evening, scheduled for 7:20 p.m. Hong Kong time. And finally, in American football, Aaron Rodgers is set to bring down the curtain on his NFL career. The future Hall of Fame quarterback confirms that next season will be his last in the league and comes after his decision to return to the Pittsburgh Steelers on a one-year contract. The decision clears previous doubt as to whether Rodgers will return for a 22nd season following Pittsburgh's playoff exit in the wild card round last season. And that's your look at sports.
2: Thanks, Carlos. Quick look at the weather. It's cloudy, showers, few squally thunderstorms. The showers will get heavy at first. The maximum temperature will be around 29 degrees, moderate southerly winds. Looking ahead, showers will ease off and the weather will improve tomorrow. And it'll be hot with sunny periods during the weekend. The amber rainstorm warning is in effect. The thunderstorm warning is also in effect until 8:30. And there's a special announcement on flooding in northern New Territories. Current temperature, 27 degrees Celsius. Relative humidity, 94%.
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0: RTHK, the news at 8 with Robert Camp. Hong Kong has seen heavy rainfall overnight. The observatory issued the red rainstorm warning at 2:40 a.m. before replacing it with the amber warning at 5:15 this morning. At the same time, it also issued a special flooding announcement for the Northern New Territories on top of an earlier landslip warning. As some calm reports.
1: The observatory warned of heavy rain in the northern part of the New Territories, especially around Shengshui, Takuling, and Sha Tau Kok. The Drainage Services Department said 90 emergency response teams had been called in to inspect or clear flood water. It said as of 3 a.m., 7 flooding cases had been confirmed and 6 had been resolved. It said it was currently working on the remaining cases in Pingche and Fanling, and that it had deployed 2 powerful drainage robots.
0: 33-year-old man will appear at Tumu Magistrates' Courts today on drugs charges. Customs officers arrested him on Tuesday after seizing about 31 kilos of suspected cannabis buds in an anti-narcotics operation in Tumu. Police say the suspected drugs have a street value of about $6 million. Samsung Electronics Union has suspended a strike that was set to begin today after reaching a tentative pay deal with management. The agreement will now be put to a vote by its members. Industrial action at Samsung had threatened to disrupt the production of AI and other chips. Choi Sung-ho is a Samsung union leader.
2: Just hours before the planned general strike, our union and management reached a tentative agreement. At the same time, the union issued Strike Action Directive No. 3 and suspended the general strike.
0: Yeo Myung-gu is the head of Samsung Electronics Device Solutions People Team.
3: We hope this tentative agreement will serve as a starting point for building a mutually beneficial labour management culture.
0: Former Cuban President Raul Castro has been indicted in the United States on murder charges. The indictment charges him with 1 count of conspiracy to kill U.S. nationals, 4 counts of murder, and 2 counts of destruction of aircraft. 5 other people are also named as defendants in the case. The charges stem from a 1996 incident in which Cuban jets shot down planes operated by a group of Cuban exiles. Acting U.S. Attorney General Todd Blanche was speaking.